0: be at the table with Gail. I think it should be at the table with Gail and Peter, because basically, you know, we've both had our share of cooking this time, haven't we, Peter?
1: Yeah, but I don't. I want you to have all the onus and the burden of finding the recipes.
0: Right. Yeah, but you've got a story to tell, so you tell yours, and I've actually got. I've made something myself today, and
1: right.
0: Yeah, so well, go for it. But I haven't tasted. What you're
1: no.
0: I'm going to have it for tea tonight.
1: Right, okay. Well, I seized upon your pink salmon slice.
0: Oh, right.
1: From
0: right.
1: last week.
0: Oh, yeah, that and, was full of goodness.
1: Yeah, and, well, I didn't make it. My wife Claire made it because it suited us yesterday. Excellent, very nice indeed. So there's a piece there for you.
0: Oh, lovely. Did you have it hot or cold?
1: We had it warm. She cooked it the day before.
0: Oh, right.
1: And cut it into
0: pieces. Well, that's the convenience of it.
1: Well,
0: isn't
1: at the
0: it?
1: Moment, because we're both rushing out for
0: that's
1: drama
0: right.
1: rehearsals
0: yeah.
1: every night, we,
0: yeah.
1: we're looking for quick food, you know.
0: Yeah, no, good.
1: No, I didn't heat it up in the air fryer, no.
0: Oh, no, that's okay. Well, I don't think so.
1: Not no, I just put it in the
0: yeah,
1: microwave.
0: Yeah, yeah, yeah. Well, you can do with those with a slice.
1: Ideal,
0: because
1: yeah.
0: it didn't have a base. It was all goodness, wasn't
1: it? Was,
0: it?
1: Yeah.
0: It didn't sort of have a pastry base
1: yeah.
0: and stuff.
1: So
0: and
1: that
0: stuff
1: was a good
0: like
1: one.
0: Oh, that's good, yeah. And did you find it economical? Because we were, you know... cheapest chips? Well, not cheapest chips, but, you know.
1: Well, I didn't sort of value it as it was being made or anything, but, I mean, we could see it wasn't going to be expensive because
0: no.
1: pink salmon, tin of pink salmon's pretty reasonable, isn't it? And there was nothing else much in it, I don't think.
0: Yeah,
1: so.
0: Zucchinis.
1: An egg, and
0: yeah,
1: cut
0: eggs,
1: legs.
0: Yeah, a bit of that, yeah. Oh, that's good.
1: Very good for you.
0: Okay. Well, I've been busy. Had the oven on this morning.
1: Mm-hmm.
0: And loaf went in at about... 9 o'clock maybe. And I had 40 minutes to run, so you got it fresh out of the oven.
1: Fresh
0: out of the oven. And that was the onion bread. Now
1: yeah.
0: this is you've seen it. You've seen the texture.
1: I've seen it
0: just before I left.
1: And I've
0: yeah.
1: tried it.
0: Yes, well, okay. I haven't even tried it, so I don't know. But I thought to myself, by the time I get home, it'll be cold because I've wrapped it up in a towel. And I've got a beautiful serrated knife. I love it for, you know, cutting this type of thing. And I think it'll be great. It's obviously a savoury thing because it's got a packet of powdered onion soup in it. And I must admit, I went and brought buttermilk because that's what the recipe
1: yeah,
0: said.
1: Yep.
0: So I brought it. And of course, the only other ingredient in it is the onion soup, the flour and the buttermilk, self-raising, I might add. And it was quite a bread dough, actually. I put the whole, it said 500 mils of buttermilk, but the cardboard box said 600 grams. So I couldn't fathom that out at this time of, you know, in the morning. So basically I put most of it in and the dough was still not quite right. So I thought, here goes, I'm throwing the whole lot in. So I did. It was a whole carton of buttermilk. And, you know, buttermilk is like yogurt when you buy it. I did not know that.
1: It's thick, is it?
0: Thick.
1: Right.
0: Like it's curdled.
1: So it's not a thing we use a lot of.
0: No. But I think it's essential to the making of this bread. Because I think if I tried to make buttermilk, it may not have turned out the same. I don't know.
1: Right, okay.
0: And but anyway, the proof will be in the eating. Rose up beautifully. I've sent a photo to administration. So if it appears...
1: Should come on the website. Yeah, well, you brought me in this lovely warm package wrapped up in baker foil. And, well, so... Gail handed it across to me. I unwrapped it. It was a bit like Christmas and it passed the parcel. Found about a metre of foil red. Finally found the bread in the middle. And you know what it's like when you get fresh, warm bread? You've got to try it. So I said, I'm going to try a bit. And I started to break a corner off and, boy, did I get a look. Leave my bread alone. Anyway, I did tear a piece off, and just a small piece. And it's good.
0: When I opened up the oven and honestly took it out, I could smell the onion flavour. Now, that's one packet of Maggi, I have to tell you that.
1: Oh, right, okay.
0: And that was great.
1: Well, seems like a success,
0: yeah.
1: That one. Yeah.
0: So we'll just see, and we'll Peter will tell you about it next week, and I'll have the salmon.
1: Okay.
0: So thank you.
1: Right, feedback
0: next week. So we've got slow cooker classics, and we're going to start off with the seafood chowder. And the ingredients for that is 3 zucchini grated, 2 large potatoes peeled and cubed, 1 cup of cream, 1 cup of milk, 2 cups of seafood mix. Now, I looked at this and, you know,

0: you can basically buy mixed seafood. I don't buy it, to be quite honest. I'm not a huge seafood fan. There's certain fish I like and there's some I don't. But anyway, I looked at this and I thought, you can buy those packs.
1: Yeah, you can. So it's very convenient.
0: Basically, very convenient. 1 cup of fresh herbs, mainly parsley and chives, 250 grams of cream cheese, 500 grams of surimi. Now, Peter, you're a fish, you know, you do like these sort of things. What's the difference? Surimi is crab meat. So it's not a fish, exactly.
1: I looked it up. Yes,
0: oh, you
1: it's what they make these crab sticks out of,
0: sticks and things after, yeah. So 500 grams of that
1: of
0: as well.
1: Crab sticks.
0: Yeah, so it's quite got a good body in it.
1: Mm.
0: Half a cup of water and salt and pepper.
1: Mm.
0: Now, the method for this is place the zucchini, potato, cream and milk in the slow cooker. Cook on high, so that's all that's going in the slow cooker. Cook on high for 2 hours, then on low for 1 hour. Add the seafood and herbs and continue to cook on low for 30 minutes. Finally, add the cream cheese, the surimi and water and cook on high. So you're interchanging a little bit here for another 20 minutes. And then you're adding your salt and pepper to taste. And look, honestly, serve that with beautiful fresh garlic bread. I think it's, you know, everybody's favourite seafood chowder.
1: You better pass the tissues. My mouth's watering now. I do like seafood chowder.
0: Yeah, you do. You're a seafood man. So I just think, I know that I've said set it and forget it, which probably sort of doesn't equate too much with this particular recipe, but basically you can. If you're going to be at home, put your timer on and just think, oh, I've got to go and turn the slow cooker down to low, and then you're turning it back up to high. So no biggie, you know. It's not one of those ones you leave home and come back at 4:30.
1: No. And we haven't got a slow cooker, but I shall have a go at this.
0: Oh, okay.
1: Yeah.
0: Oh, right. Okay.
1: Well, it's just a slow cook for 2 hours.
0: Well, it is. Yeah, exactly.
1: Yeah, I like the
0: sound of that
1: one.
0: You could probably do that in a big pot.
1: Yeah.
0: But, lovely lot of ingredients there. So, basically, that's our first slow cooker classic.
1: Now, at the bottom of this recipe, Gail, when you sent it, you said, be back later, off to the races to see my niece's horse race. Brackets, she has a part interest in it, so I'm obliged to have a bet. Donation, I call it. And what was it? Was it a bet or a donation?
0: Donation,
1: right,
0: Peter.
1: Okay. All right.
0: So I won't pass on any hints to you for the next race.
1: Won't ask anymore.
0: Yeah, I think it came fifth, actually, so don't get anything don't get anything for fifth.
1: Was that fifth out of five? Or? That's a bit...
0: Oh, he's rude,
1: isn't he?
0: Bit mean,
1: isn't it?
0: Anyway, we're going to move on, and this one here is a slow cooker stroganoff dinner. And this appeals to me.
1: Handy.
0: So, yeah, does it appeal to you as well? Mm. Yeah. And basically we've got 1 tablespoon of oil, 750 grams of minced beef, 1 medium onion diced, 2 medium carrots diced, 2 sticks of celery diced, 2 by 400 gram cans of diced tomatoes and juice, 1 by 210 gram can of sliced mushrooms drained. So you can actually buy mushrooms, and I brought them before just to add flavour to something.
1: Yeah, sliced like that, yeah.
0: They're lovely.
1: Yep.
0: And a 35 gram packet of the soup powder mix, and that's mushroom soup mix. 250 grams pasta shapes. Now, I was looking at this, Peter. 250 grams of pasta is quite a bit.
1: It is, but
0: and especially it's going to be in the slow cooker.
1: But so is 750 grams of minced beef.
0: Yeah, that's right. Yeah, so this is a big dish. So if you wanted to halve that,
1: you'll be eating it for a month. Yeah.
0: But basically, I looked at that and I thought, gee, that's a lot of pasta. This is a big dish. And 3 cups of boiling water, 1 cup of frozen peas, 250 grams of sour cream, a teaspoon of salt and parsley to garnish. So this is a big.
1: It's a biggie.
0: A biggie, yeah.
1: But people do biggies.
0: Oh,
1: the first stroganoff
0: I
1: had was
0: a
1: party, and this girl cooked an enormous pot of stroganoff.
0: It was
1: a real eye-opener for me. I'd never come across it before.
0: Mm, yeah. Well, I haven't got the big slow cooker, and I haven't got the small one. I've got the one in between. So I could probably do this one And it's a good one for the crowd for when the family come round for dinner. So I might

0: just try that myself. You might try the strong, the seafood chowder, and I might just give this a go.
1: Well, I'd probably, I mean, I don't see why you, if you haven't got a slow cooker, you can't just use
0: slow.
2: The old Le Creusier, the big heavy pan,
0: right,
1: in the oven on a very low.
0: Exactly.
1: Same thing. So I might have a go at this as well.
0: Would it catch?
1: No, I don't think so.
0: No, because in the slow cooker, you don't have to worry about anything catching, boiling over, doing nothing. You just leave it.
1: You're only using about 140, 150,
0: okay.
1: I think.
0: Okay.
1: I like the sound of that.
0: And the method for this, of course, is turn the slow cooker on high and coat with a non-stick spray. Well, you know, I always have a spray oil or a, you know, spray for spraying, like this morning for the onion bread, for example. I sprayed the, I put a baking paper on the bottom, but I still, you know, sprayed it, give it a bit of a spray. That guarantees that it's going to come out whenever you use the spray. Heat the oil in a large fry pan, add the mince and cook, stirring occasionally until lightly browned, and put the mince I'm talking about, and the next 8 ingredients, so you need to do a countdown on those, into the slow cooker and stir thoroughly to combine. So that's how easy it is. So you can just count down from the minced beef the next 8 ingredients, okay? So basically put that in, give it a good stir to combine, and put the lid on and cook on high for 3 to 4 hours. Okay, so you can walk away with that. You can whip downtown if you want to. About 10 minutes or so before serving, gently stir in the frozen peas, the sour cream and salt to taste. Now, you could do this, Peter, and I would do it. Serve it in bowls as it is, you know, like, if you've got lovely bowls, just serve it in an individual bowls to everybody with bread rolls or a salad or veggies on the side.
1: Yeah, because it's the pasta shapes that fascinate me. I guess they just cook down and thicken it.
0: Well, I'd get that. Yes, they would. For me, if I was going to do this, I wouldn't use anything like a big pasta shape because they're going to swell to twice their size. I'd be a bit inclined to use the smaller ones, like I don't know whether it's fucili or something
1: that. The little twisty ones,
0: rather than sort of either putting macaroni or any other, the wing ones and all that sort of thing in it, because I think it might just, you know, fill up your pot.
1: Yeah.
0: Well, anyway, that's my interpretation of that.
1: That's an interesting idea anyway. So.
0: Yeah, so that's another good one, and that's one you can actually set it and forget it, because you can, you know, you can do something in 4 hours if you're going to do
1: it.
0: Yeah, you can do things. Yeah,
1: good.
0: Exactly.
1: Right.
0: Yeah.
1: Okay.
0: So we've halfway through our program.
1: We're halfway through. Right. Music.
0: Okay. Oh yes, music. What is it?
1: Well, a little bit of a story here. I started looking. I just do a random search.
0: Excuse me. He's got a book.
1: I just use the computer. And I pick a word, I pick one of your dishes. And this week I thought, well, stroganoff, because that doesn't crop up a lot.
0: No.
1: You know? So I put stroganoff. And much to my surprise, most of the track, anything I could find associated with stroganoff was in German.
0: Oh.
1: And I came across this particular...
0: Did you Google Translate?
1: No.
0: Oh.
1: I'll tell you that in a minute.
0: Oh, okay.
1: I found a couple of tracks, and Stroganoff by Friedrich Hollander is in German, and Stroganoff by Tim Fischer, F-I-S-C-H-E-R.
0: Mm-hmm.
1: Tim Fischer's was in English, and then was... Anyway, I thought, well, it's got a jolly tune in the German, and it rattles along a bit, but you have to be careful when you're downloading stuff of it if you don't understand it. So as I've told you before, I always listen to any of these tracks all day, because you never know what's going to crumble.
0: No, that's right.
1: So I found the English translation of the German,
0: mm-hmm.
1: and I started looking through it, and I got to "Take your panties off so I can get my raviolis off," and I thought, I don't think this is quite...
0: No, suitable. Gee, you're a good censor, Peter. Good boy.
1: Well, it doesn't get much better as it goes through.
0: Oh, my goodness.
1: There's a lot of... talking about... It's sort of just... You can have a look at yourself. It might make you blush, but I don't know.
0: Oh, okay.
1: Anyway, so you do have to be careful. I could have just randomly played.
0: It said, take your pantries off, not your panties.
1: Oh, pantries.

0: Oh, I must have... Well, anyway, there's a lot of swearing further on, isn't there? That's the sort of mind I've got, then. Anyway, I don't... Oh, take your pantries off. Might have to edit this.
1: Yes, I think you might.
0: So it might have been all right to play.
1: Has it got a lot of swearing in it, though, like
0: well,
1: you said?
0: Well, that, only that. Yeah. There's a couple of... there's a four-letter...
1: Oh, yeah. S oh.
0: There.
1: Oh, okay.
0: So it is...
1: take your panties.
0: I think what I'll do, Gail, I'll...
1: Get your napkin tucked into your shoe. You didn't think that was beginning with an F, did you?
0: Well, I'm not quite sure what it was. Perhaps I should have read it before. Oh, dear, I'm so embarrassed.
1: Don't be embarrassed.
0: Anyway.
1: I think it's hilarious.
0: So the track I've got was by another German group called Symphogear.
1: Oh.
0: Symphogear GX, and this is the Beef Stroganoff song.
1: Oh.
0: Then I found one which is a guitar cover.
1: Oh, all right.
0: Now, this is fairly short, so we've just got the instrumental.
1: Oh,
0: it's nothing to
1: no
0: do
1: words.
0: With pantries or anything.
1: Okay.
0: Right.

0: Well, that was pretty innocent, but I'm still sitting here blushing. So.
1: Well, you wouldn't know it was Stroganoff unless you see it.
0: Oh, no, that bit of music.
1: It was that bit of music.
0: Yeah, that bit. But I'll play the song next week, even if it's in German.
1: Oh, okay. Righto. Oh.
0: Now I know that it's totally innocent.
1: Yes. Okay. Right, it's interpretations. Never mind. We're going to start off with pork chops with kumara and pineapple. Slow cooker classic, of course. We've got 4 pork loin chops, 3 tablespoons of flour, 2 teaspoons of ground cumin, 1.5 teaspoons of curry powder, 1/2 teaspoon of salt, 1 large onion chopped, 2 cloves of garlic chopped, 2 medium kumara, 1 red capsicum, 1 400-gram can of pineapple rings, 1/2 a cup of pineapple juice, 1/2 a cup of orange juice, or, if you like, if you've got more pineapple juice when you've drained the can, use that. But if you've got orange juice, use that as well. And, of course, corn flour to thicken. Now, the method is, turn the slow cooker onto high and coat with the non-stick spray. So you're just spraying it around the slow cooker inside. Pat the pork chops dry and set aside. Mix together the next 4 ingredients in a shallow bowl. So we're just looking again below the pork chops. You'll need to count down 1, 2, 3, 4. This is a maths lesson, you know, because the last one you had to count down 8. So,
0: yes, yeah. It's getting a bit complicated.
1: So anyway, Petra, and the 4 ingredients into shallow bowl, that's actually the coating. Generously coat the chops in the seasoning mixture. Add oil to the pan. Once heated, add the chops and brown evenly on the both sides. Take the chops out and then put aside. So you might have to do 2 at a time because unless you've got a big frying pan. Add a little extra oil if necessary, and brown the onion and garlic too. Halve the peeled kumara lengthwise and then cut into slices. Halve the red capsicum, remove the seeds, then chop into small pieces. Now, you can leave the pineapple rings whole or chop if you want to. I don't know.

0: I think maybe just chop them in half or something like that. But you decide. Assemble the casserole. Spread half the onion and garlic mixture in the base of the cooker. Place two chops on the onion, then a half the kumara, pineapple and capsicum, and then you're doing sprinkle with the remaining flour mixture, then lay the remaining chops. So you're doing a layered and the rest of the veggies and pineapple on top. Pour the juices over everything. Put the lid on and turn the heat to low. Cook for about 8 hours. Now, to thicken that up, grab a little bit of the pineapple juice or a bit of the liquid out of the slow cooker and let it cool, because you don't put corn flour really into hot liquid. So you just let that cool, put the corn flour in a little cup or something like that, just enough. I'd sort of just try 2 teaspoons or something to begin with. Put a little bit of liquid into that and then stir it around and then mix it into the slow cooker with your other vegetables. Sprinkle with chopped parsley and before serving with broccoli and silver beet on the side. I think that would be nice. Bit of colour.
1: Yeah, true.
0: But that one, Peter, 8 hours.
1: 8 hours, yeah.
0: Off you go. Bye, go out for the day, have lunch, visit friends and come home.
1: Wow, yeah.
0: Nice.
1: It sounds right. As you know, I'm not a great fan of kumara.
0: No.
1: But otherwise, it sounds very interesting. A little bit of curry powder.
0: Yeah, I don't eat a lot of pork. I don't mind it, but I don't eat a lot of pork personally. But I mean, it sounds nice in this.
1: I think it's a good way. It sounds like a good way to cook pork chops, because they do take a bit of cooking, don't they?
0: You've just got to get it right, don't you?
1: Yeah, otherwise it can be pretty tough.
0: Yeah, that's probably one of the reasons why I don't actually have it, because it's always sort of seen. I had a pulled pork nachos the other night. Went to the Warriors game, and basically went out for tea first with the family, and I did. But I'm not a fan of pulled pork.
1: Oh, or I like pulled meat. Pork, because that's pulled out, and I don't like the term pulled pork.
0: I did have it, but you know, it was okay. Mm. It was okay. So, shall we move on with another couple of little ones or not?
1: Got time for one little one.
0: Shall we do the overnight porridge, or shall we go past the dumplings?
1: Do the overnight porridge, because it's getting to that sort of weather now.
0: Yeah,
1: it is.
0: It is getting to that sort of weather. And I just thought, you know, what a lovely way to wake up in the morning and walk out into the kitchen and look, breakfast is ready. So we've got a half a cup of coarse or quick cooked rolled oats, 2 cups of cold water, 1/4 teaspoon of salt, and 2 tablespoons of nutritious additions. So you make your choice, chopped dried apricots, sultanas, chopped apple, whatever you like, okay? 2 tablespoons full. Turn your slow cooker on low. Find a ceramic or heat-proof bowl that will fit in the inside of your cooker and use a smaller plate for a lid. Measure the oats, water and salt into the bowl and then add your 2 tablespoons of your choice of fruit or seeds and nuts, whatever you like. Put about 2 cups of cold water in the cooker. Put the lid on the cooker and leave overnight. So you're bringing a little bit of water up against the bowl. Basically, drizzle with honey, add milk or your favourite yoghurt next morning. Right. That's it.
1: I said you'd note at the bottom.
0: I have got a note. Don't actually put the oat mixture straight into the slow cooker. It overcooks around the edges and forms a skin on the top. So don't do that. Put it in the bowl.
1: Right, okay.
0: And wake up to the aroma of breakfast ready to eat.
1: It's a good idea.
0: I think it's a good idea. Mm-hmm. Yeah, I think it's a good idea. I might try that, actually, because I don't mind rolled oats.
1: I don't eat oats because they just do not agree with me. It's just one of the few things that...
0: I might just going to do that and get out my slow cooker and try that. I'm going to try that just to see, so I can guarantee listeners that that's what you do.
1: Do you want to do quickly your parsley dumplings? Because I think
0: we've got a bit of time. Okay, right. So basically, this can go on any of the recipes, basically, out of your slow cooker book or these that we've talked about this morning. 2 cups of flour, 3 teaspoons of baking powder, 1/2 teaspoon of salt, 3 tablespoons of chopped parsley, 25 grams of butter melted, and 1 cup of milk. Now, the method for these, delicious dumplings, and I've made dumplings before on top of stews, can be added to almost any slow cooker stew or casserole.

0: Now, for successful dumplings, have the casserole boiling before you add them. An hour before serving time, put the cooker onto high. And after 30 minutes, when the casserole is sort of bubbling away, add your dumplings, a good tablespoon at a time, and should only take about 30 minutes to complete the cooking process. Absolutely lovely addition to...
1: Great things, dumplings.
0: I love them.
1: Tend to forget about them, and yet they're simple, and you think, oh, can't be bothered to do potatoes or kumara. Do some dumplings.
0: No. Well, years ago, I worked on a shearing gang. Believe it or not. And, I was a cook, actually, in the shearing gang. And this was one of the shearing gang's favourite meals, was like stew and dumplings.
1: And dumplings,
0: and I made them, and it was good. Good, solid sort of working stuff for people that work hard.
1: Yeah, great stuff. All right. Well, bear that in mind for cold winter things when we're doing a stew.
0: Yeah, definitely. But
1: I think we've filled the time up there.
0: Well, it's good, Peter.
1: It's excellent.
0: Yeah, and we like talking.
1: Jolly... Don't talk too much. Right. Well, I'll send you away then.
0: Yeah. Okay. That's it. Send me away to Coventry.
1: And I'm going to look forward to eating my onion bread.
0: Yeah,
1: a bit
0: me
1: later
0: too,
1: on.
0: With my salmon slice. Okay. Okay.
1: Thank you, Gail. Well done.
0: Goodbye.
1: Bye. That sounded like a very positive goodbye.
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1: Getting ready for those cold winter nights? Want to beat the winter wood rush? 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
5: 3, 2, 1, go! Just let go.
6: Welcome back to The Social Link for another episode. Finn, mate, how are you today?
7: Oh, you know, having a great time today. I do have to say, I've had a good day.
6: That's good, mate, that's good. And as we all know, May is New Zealand Music Month. Yeah. Did you know that?
7: I actually did not know that.
6: Oh, well, there you go, learn something new.
7: Yeah.
6: So, in that case, we've got a local Kapiti musician in the studio with us today, Charlie Ravenwood. Hello.
8: Hello.
6: How are you?
8: I'm good, thank you.
6: That's good, that's good. And look, we just wanted to get you in here to talk to you about like your local music, your story and your journey and how you got to where you are now. Yeah. So, I mean, like Finn, have you got anything you want to ask? Because this is your guys' first time meeting each other. I've known Charlie since college.
7: Oh, yeah?
6: Yeah. Yeah.
7: Bro, I feel like the odd one out right now. Well,
8: you're missing out.
7: I didn't get dobbed in on this information. I mean, where would you say that you first started to sing? Like,
8: oh, okay. So I grew up in a pretty musical environment. So I had my first like musical experience when I was like 6.
6: Oh, that's quite young.
8: Yeah, yeah, I performed at my school's like talent show and I sung like a really old song because my brother was like forced to be in this choir and they were

0: playing all this really old music, like all this really old stuff, and I really liked it. And I was like, yes, I'm going to sing this at the talent show. Yeah. That's kind of how it started.
1: Getting into it at a young age is so much better as well. You kind of just grow up naturally with it.
0: Yeah, 100%.
1: Yeah. Like that was me here. I remember when I was like 11 years old, bro, I had like my own mixer and my own online radio station in my room, like sitting there with like a red on-air light outside my door. It was so funny. I know, but yeah, it was honestly like, but it just shows the passion for it, you know?
0: Yes.
1: Yeah.
2: Starts, it's always good to get into something when you're young.
1: Exactly.
2: Like you're saying, you can just take it with you your whole life. And it's something, and when you find something that you really like when you're young, you don't forget it.
0: Yeah. Mm.
2: Even if you don't do it for a little bit, you always remember back to those times when you were a kid and you're like, wow,
1: exactly.
2: That was really fun.
0: It really becomes ingrained into your roots.
1: Oh, 100%,
0: and you start it from a really young age because it's like becomes part of who you are.
1: Yeah, definitely. Especially music.
0: Yes.
1: That would be
0: like
1: big.
0: Before you're conscious of it as well, I think.
1: 100%. And so for people like that haven't heard your music before, they're hearing it for the first time, what would you say like your sound is?
0: That's such a hard question. I'd say that it's like alternative rock / folk, but that's kind of like a really basic way to describe it. To me, it's more of like, it's like an experience.
1: Yeah.
0: It's more like an emotive experience where I want to take you on a journey through my songs that I kind of create.
1: Yeah.
0: And it's like a story in a way.
1: Yeah, that's actually a really good way of putting it. That's the first time I've heard that before. Yeah, taking them through a journey with the set, like the lyrics, I'm assuming, and all that.
0: Yeah, and the emotion in the music.
1: Yeah.
2: It's kind of like storytelling.
0: Yes, exactly.
1: Yeah. Has it changed much over time, like, I guess, the style and sound of it?
0: Yeah.
1: Like, obviously, definitely. You started, like, what would you start off singing? Like, would it be the popular songs everyone knows, or?
0: When I was, like, 11 and I first learned to play guitar, I would learn, like, the most basic, like, I learned, like, a Lord song. And then I learnt like heaps of Taylor Swift. I loved like country Taylor Swift.
1: Yeah.
0: So I would learn heaps of her stuff. Mm. But since then it's evolved. Like every year as I've gotten older, I've gotten into different stuff and got inspired by different stuff.
1: Yeah.
0: And it's kind of just, taking me on a new journey through the different versions of myself.
2: Because, obviously music and everything is so such a big part of your life. But like for the music that like other people have created, what would you say is like your favourite? Right, and has it influenced what you be getting up to?
0: It's so influenced me, yes. My favorite bands like Radiohead, Fleetwood Mac, Norah Jones, Bon Iver, but I'm also really influenced by like a lot of Australian musicians.
1: Yeah.
0: Like a lot of the folky musicians that kind of like just go in their vans and tour and chill out and surf. And I really look up to that because it's a shit that I really love to do myself.
1: Yeah.
0: So I would really love to be able to do stuff like that. And I think the musicians that make it their lifestyle, it just really resonates with me a lot.
2: It's like you let the music take you where you want it to go.
0: Yeah, exactly.
1: Mm. And like, when did it start going from being something you enjoyed just to something where you realize like, oh, I'm going to make something out of this, or I'm actually good at this kind of thing?
0: I guess when I started, it was because I used to, take a lot of inspiration out of the kids at my school that were doing it. And I was like, I can see myself doing that.
1: Yeah.
0: I can just see that being me. I just know that it's meant to be me.
1: Yeah.
0: And then as I kind of kept progressing in it and just stuck with it, I guess I got to college and then it got a little bit more serious with competitions and getting into scenes like that.
1: Yeah.
0: And then I left school and I was like, I don't know what to do with my life. And then I got really lucky and I got a job doing tutoring. And then that's when I realized that I could literally live off like my music, which wasn't even the point. Like I've just done it because of my love for it, but it's been so much more than that, which has been really cool. Like it's quite lucky.
1: 100%, yeah. I'd love to be able to do something like that where it's like creating your own work. It's literally artwork if you think about it, you know what I mean?
2: Yes. Totally. Yeah. It's kind of like what we're doing with the social life.
1: Yeah, well, like we're creating art. Well, I wouldn't really call this artwork, but
0: it's creative though.
1: Yeah, well, creative.
2: You're cooking off the artwork, bro. I could not do that. Bro, if I tried doing what you do, it would actually be a dumpster fire. And if I tried doing some music stuff too, honestly, bro, if I picked up a guitar, honestly, they'd be like, wait, someone would come and take it off me.
0: Nah.
2: Honestly. Nah, man, I'll post up around the campfire with my acoustic guitar, or they'll be like, put this thing in the fire, or we need more firewood. We need more firewood.
0: Yo, I'll steal it off you first.
2: I was just thinking about that. Like, like playing around the campfire, if you just were like to start playing something, like if you had a guitar right now, could you, like, would you play something for us?
0: I would. Yes. I would play one of my original songs.

0: Yeah.
1: I could not do that to save my life. I ain't picking up a guitar and jamming out no tunes. Because that's like something you have to like learn to do over so much time. Well, I mean, it's not just this like, oh, I'm gonna learn this. It's like, I'm going to take the commitment and I'm going to enjoy to learn it. And I'm gonna learn to play it in a way where I can make my own music from it.
2: Exactly.
3: Like, it's very vulnerable as well, like expressing that side of yourself to other people. Like people don't really think about it, like that people, oh yeah, they just jump up on stage and sing some songs. But no, it's actually really vulnerable, especially when it's your own original music, because often you have stories behind it and it comes from your experiences and things that are really personal to you.
1: Like, in the sense you're saying, like, it's like a, like your music is like a story to you. It's like, it's a part of your life. It's like you're telling someone a story about like your life, obviously.
3: Yeah, it's like you're revealing your mind, really.
1: And then to be able to like, and then to be able to stand up in front of a bunch of people and actually sing it and play it and play it proudly too, and not be like shy about it. And it's like you're putting what you have made out there for the people, and you're showing that you work so hard on this and you're going to play it with pride.
2: Did you grow up in Carpenter your whole life?
3: Yeah, I went to Te Horo school. School, and then went to PC.
2: Would you say that, like, being from a small place, especially like our community where it's tiny, bro, like it is so tiny.
3: Yeah.
1: Was it in Otaki? Or Te Horo.
2: Te Horo.
1: Especially in Te Horo.
3: Well, I didn't live there. Well, I did a little bit. I kind of moved around a bit, but yeah, it's tiny.
2: 100%. Would you say being small made it harder or made it easier to kind of be better and creatively?
3: I feel like probably easier, because there was more community. Yeah. And when you're in community, I feel like you thrive so much more because people are so much more open and friendlier and connective. That was my experience growing up. Like, we were, like my school I went to, we were very tight-knit and we had so much opportunity, and everyone was, like, everyone all knew each other and everyone would take inspiration out of each other and collaborate.
2: Yeah.
3: And, which gives you a lot of opportunity. But then if you're more from the cities, people are a lot more withdrawn and less likely to kind of reach out and be comfortable with being friendly and just things like that.
2: Yeah, that's a good way to put it. Like, and being like, it's when they say like word of mouth gets around really fast in a small community. It's like, if you're in a small community, you do something creatively, it's more likely to get around, you know, and people find out and start engaging with it because it's a smaller community and everyone's so close. But in a place like, if you're in Wellington, like, say, and even for us, like, if we were doing this in Wellington, it probably wouldn't have as much engagement as it would doing in a smaller community.
3: Exactly.
2: Yeah, and same with music as well.
3: Competition as well.
2: Yeah, like, exactly.
3: People get so caught up in, like, bigger areas with the competition, and people are so competitive, especially musicians.
2: Definitely,
3: like,
2: yeah.
3: I find it really sad that a lot of musicians get really caught up in their ego and they can't be happy for each other.
2: Yeah.
1: Yeah, that's not what it's about.
3: No,
1: that's not what it's about at all.
3: No.
1: Because, like, music, like we were saying before, music is something you create out of love and passion for what it is. Music isn't something that you just create for a profit.
3: Yeah. Exactly.
1: You can't just come up with a good song out of the blue.
2: I mean, you need
1: to start right.
3: ChatGPT might help you out there.
1: Yo, for real, like. But I'm meaning, like, in the sense of, if I was to pick up a notepad right now and I just started writing down something, it would probably, would not be very good. I can tell you that.
3: Depends on your viewers, really.
2: Do you think there's enough support and opportunities for young local artists around, like, in a small community like ours?
3: I think there actually is, if you know how to reach out and you actually advocate yourself.
2: Mm.
3: Some people are quite lazy and don't actually put an effort and expect everything to come to them.
2: Yeah.
3: And nothing will if you don't reach out first.
2: Yeah, definitely.
3: But the more that you reach out, the more links that open up for you and the more opportunities that open up for you, I believe.
2: Yeah.
3: And for me personally, I feel like I've gotten a lot of opportunities out of being in a smaller area.
2: Yeah.
3: Just by getting out of my comfort zone a little bit and just trying to persevere through things and, like, doing things that I think are too far out of my league and just doing it anyway.
2: Hmm. Exactly.
1: Yeah, because that shows the people that you're like, obviously talking to.
2: And exactly.
1: That you want it.
3: Yeah.
1: You really want it. You're passionate for what you're doing. This ain't no cash grab.
2: Mm. Yeah. Do you still tutor at House of Sound?
3: It's a little complicated right now.
2: Yeah, because I remember you told me back at the live art. Yeah. Oh, yeah, that's right, yeah.
3: Yeah, I had to resign because I moved to Australia, but I'm trying to get my ins back.
2: Yeah, I mean, I'm sure they would, because, like, I'm sure they loved you and stuff, helping out with the kids and everything.
3: Yeah, I loved it.
1: Well, you're not going to Australia anymore.
3: I already went. I came back.
1: Oh, so. What were you in Australia for? Would you tell us a little bit about that?
3: Soul searching, really.
2: That's actually cool.
3: I had a calling, and I had to answer it.
1: So. I felt that. My little journey through time.
3: Yeah, exactly.
1: I felt that way. And I mean, have you had any cool stories that you might want to

0: share about that and how it has affected something in your music?
1: I met this really cool Uber driver, actually. I don't know how much this is related to my music, but it is. I was in Sydney and I was trying to get a bus to my hostel at like 6 in the morning, and I just came off an overnight bus and I had about 2 hours of sleep the whole night.
2: Oh.
1: It was a nightmare. And then I sat down in this park and I sat in a puddle of piss on the seat.
2: No.
1: And it was just, I was miserable. And then I was like, fuck, okay, I guess I just should call an Uber because I couldn't figure the buses out. And then I called up the Uber and then he got lost and then he finally found me and he jumped out and he was like, oh my gosh, it's such a privilege to drive a musician. Can you sit up in the front with me? I really want to talk to you. And I was like, I've barely slept, but okay, let's do it. I'm open for it. And then we had this big fat like talk and he was like, in 5 years time, where will I expect you to be? Like, are you going to be a famous musician? Like, what are you going to be doing in 5 years? And I was like, man, I have no fucking idea. I really don't know. I just came here to kind of just adventure.
2: I mean, hopefully, because think about how cool that would be from small town Kahawhati to nationwide, like you were saying before, touring and stuff like that.
0: Because
2: I've been seeing a lot.
0: Should have got his phone number. I could have.
1: He gave it to me.
2: Oh, did he?
1: He wanted to put me on the radio in Sydney.
2: Oh, really?
1: Yeah.
2: Was he like a radio presenter as well?
1: Yeah, he worked at the radio station on Monday.
2: Oh,
1: and he was like, oh, if it feels like the right thing to do and it's destiny's calling, you will call me and you will be here on Monday morning. And I was like, okay, well, I'm not going to be in Sydney on Monday. I'm moving on, but I'll keep you in the back of my mind.
0: No, I'll keep your phone, keep your number saved in my phone. Right? Yeah. Five years, you give him a ring. Right? He'll be be like, hello. He'll be like, guess what, my brother?
1: Yeah, I'm famous, man.
2: I'm famous now. Coming to perform in your city.
0: I was going to say, that's actually really nice for him to do, though. That must have given you so much motivation.
1: Yeah.
0: Like, in that moment of dread where you're just like, oh, you've just had an absolutely rough time, and then you just get like someone who is just all there for you.
2: Yeah.
1: And then he was like trying to inspire me as well, and he was talking about like career paths and then telling me that after I have a sleep that I need to go to the beach and take my shoes off and go for a walk for an hour with no headphones, no music, and bring my journal and do some journaling. And I was like, you know what, I will do it.
0: That is so cool. Imagine you call him and like the number just goes to like nothing. It's like not even a real number. And imagine he's like the saint.
2: Yeah, I was about to say.
0: Imagine he's like the holy saint. He's just he ain't even a real person. It's like, what if the actual Uber driver did get lost?
1: True, he never arrived.
0: And then the bro just pulled up. What was his name?
1: Wouldn't tell me his name. He wanted to stay mysterious. And I was like,
0: he is the Messiah.
1: Yeah, I tried to shake his hand and I was like, what's your name? And I'm Charlie, like, what's your name?
2: Yeah.
1: Thanks so much for the conversation. He was like, I'm not going to tell you my name. If it feels right, you'll just call me. Okay. And then I like reviewed his Uber driver, Uber thingy, and it had his name on it. So I got his name anyway.
0: I bet he was. I bet that man actually was the Messiah.
1: Yeah.
0: Honestly,
2: I would say so. It's like he just came down from the heavens.
1: Like, you're like the old king out of the
0: album. Honestly, I bet you would have shook his hand and your hand would have just gone straight through him. Honestly, that man was not there. Or he was a hologram.
2: And more on like songwriting and like the act when you're writing the lyrics and stuff like that. Like, we were kind of touching on it before, but does it all come from personal experiences?
1: I love this question. Okay. So, yes, mostly personal experience.
2: Mm-hmm.
1: I was thinking about it today, if you asked that question, what I would say. And I was thinking, how does my songwriting process, like, come about? And to be honest, usually it comes from me feeling a certain way, like, in myself. And it's usually coming from me feeling not quite right or feeling happy or feeling really sad or feeling grief.
2: Mm.
1: And I just pick up my guitar and I'm like, I know that I need to let it out.
2: Yeah.
1: And so I pick up my guitar and I'll just write whatever feeling I'm having and like translate it into my guitar, like into my riffs and my melodies through my guitar.
0: How do you go about actually getting it from like how you feel to actual chords on a guitar? Because that's one thing I've always thought is, I mean, if you tell us the secret, or you know,
1: I'll try. It's like I try and match my feeling to the sound of my guitar, if that makes any sense. It's like my emotion is the same emotion that my guitar is sounding like.
2: That makes sense. Yeah. Like, it's like how you've got the different, what is it, like D minus and C minus and I have no
1: idea.
0: Me and Kailash actually have no idea what's going on.
2: Yeah, I have no idea about any of that stuff, even though I do this. I probably should, but
1: I mean

0: mean, that's not, but like, you got like, actually, yeah, because it's like, what are they called? Like minor chords or something?
1: Minor and major.
0: What, are they just like, explain that to me right now.
1: Happy and sad.
2: That's what I was about to say. Like, bro, is that how you would channel it? Is through like the notes and stuff and the.
1: Yes, I suppose. Yeah,
0: it's like you're feeling. It's like you're feeling pretty sad, or you just give it like a light strum.
1: Yes, my E minor comes out.
2: Yo, does it feel like? Can it sometimes feel weird and like putting personal stuff like that out there?
1: Yes, very vulnerable and exposing, especially when like I usually try and like make it poetic, like with my lyrics, and I'll try and hide the true meaning in poetic lyrics, but the truth is in there, and if people decode it enough, they can understand what the truth is and what I'm trying to actually say.
0: Yeah.
1: But I make it complicated enough so people can't quite read it.
0: Yeah.
1: That makes sense.
0: And they made the best song. I was like, bro, I'm thinking like Black from Pearl Jam. Like, there's absolute goat banger.
1: Yeah,
0: but it's such a sad song, and it's like such an evil. Like, if you guys listen to it, it's such an evil experience the part was going through.
1: The minor going on, that's like.
0: And listen, I feel like those songs that are real personal, and actually, because it's like, I feel like, because, I don't know, I feel like people always think they feel the way they're feeling is they're the only people in the world feeling it, but they're not.
2: Yeah,
0: you know, exactly. It's like
1: music's good for
0: it's me. Like you look at like and look at like the Beatles lyrics, it's like so many people were going so crazy over the Beatles lyrics, so they wrote I Am the Walrus so people would stop taking so much note into them.
2: Is but that like, actually why they wrote it?
0: Yeah.
2: Oh,
1: I didn't even know that.
0: Yeah. You know, so people would stop learning on so like would stop thinking so hard about their lyrics, but it's like the songs that are like that and have all those deep meanings to them. It's like that's what people connect to, and that's what people when they listen to it, they feel like they're letting it out.
1: They can be seen. They can be seen, and they can connect.
0: Yeah,
1: that's what music's so good for. It brings people together.
0: Yo, for real.
1: Makes you less lonely.
2: Music brings us all together.
0: Yeah,
2: for real. And then also quickly, just one more thing on like the. Like overthinking and stuff. Like, what would you say to someone that was overthinking about putting their music or was thinking about writing songs, but was overthinking that they don't want to put all this personal stuff out there?
1: Do it for you.
0: Yeah.
1: That's what I say. Do it for you because that's what music is about mostly. It's about your connection with yourself, and music should ultimately be something that you love before it is interfered from anybody else.
0: Yeah.
1: Like,
0: exactly.
1: It should mean enough to you. That you have meaning to it, that if anybody has anything negative to say, it shouldn't matter because you have so much love for it in a way. But I also think, like, you know, don't be so hard on yourself because everyone's creativity comes across differently and not everyone's going to like what you do. And all that matters is that you like what you do.
0: Exactly.
1: Because everyone can hate it. Literally every single person on the planet. And it doesn't fucking matter if you like it.
0: Exactly.
1: You know? Yeah,
0: it doesn't matter like, one bit. The only people that are hating are the people that can't do it themselves.
2: Yep.
0: The people that don't have the courage to go out.
1: Jealousy.
0: And literally, that is like exactly how it comes around. Because it's like, if someone else was out there putting out something like that, like something that like you do, they would support you. Yeah, and I'm sure you would do the exact same thing for someone else. You're not going to go hate on someone else because you know what it's like. You know what it's like to put yourself out there.
2: Uh-huh. Exactly.
0: And, like, and then even further, like singing one of those songs to a group of people, you know? I feel like Eddie Vedder and like Pearl Jam, like for him to sing like Black in front of like hundreds of thousands of people, that must be like, oh my Lord. I'm sure you've probably felt the same way at some point.
1: Yeah, I've had moments.
2: I was going to say, I was going to move on to like performing and the confidence of it all, like performing live. Because I remember back at the live arts, like I don't think I could like get up in front. Like, I don't think I have that confidence here to be able to get up and perform like a song or something instrumental because I'd just be worried about like what we're saying, what people would think of it.
1: Yeah. I was just talking to my friend about that actually.
0: Yeah.
1: And she asked me, she was like, how do you like not get stage fright? How do you just stand up in front of people?
0: Yeah.
1: And I was like, how do I do that? And then I think about when I'm in that moment, I kind of just shut off the rest of the world.
0: Yeah.
1: And I just pretend I'm in my own space, in my room or like at the beach or somewhere where I feel the most myself.
0: Mm.
1: And when I'm in my like free creative mode.
0: Yeah.
1: And I just, I just block everything out and I just focus on me and it being like my time.
2: Mm, exactly. Yeah. Again, bringing it back to it's your thing.
1: Yeah.
0: You could also put it as like everyone in that room has

0: made their way into that room for you. Because they want to listen to you.
1: Yeah.
2: Yeah. Like, definitely.
1: Because then I feel like that can be intimidating to some musicians. Because me personally, I find that intimidating.
3: Knowing that they're there for
0: like
3: you.
0: I feel like it'd be kind of cool. I mean, yeah, because then you're like, damn, if I mess up the song, like, it's like these people know the song that I'm about to play. It's like, I mess it up. Like,
1: most people are pretty understanding of that, though.
0: Yeah.
1: Just roll with it.
0: Honestly, I wouldn't even, like, if I went to a concert and the bro messed up a little bit of a song, I would not care whatsoever.
1: Yeah,
0: you
1: just laugh it off.
0: I'd be like, I'd be like, hey, I always get that bit wrong too.
1: Yeah.
3: But yeah, and I mean, like, what's usually going through your head beforehand before you walk up to that stage? Or is that just the preparing of just blocking everything out, really?
1: Yeah, mostly. I'm just trying to kind of switch into my zen mode in a way. I've had, like, different experiences with that over the years. When I was really little, like doing talent shows in primary school, I used to be so scared and I'd be like just in a complete panic state and I'd get on stage and I'd just persevere. Yeah. I still loved it. And then the older I got, the more I got used to it. And then I realized that I actually didn't care what people thought because it didn't matter.
0: Yeah.
1: And then it became something that I could just be a bit, like enjoy a little bit more.
0: Yeah.
3: Definitely. That's
1: especially like performing with other musicians. Usually, it's more about you connecting with them on stage than it is the audience.
0: Yeah.
1: So you're mostly just looking forward to being able to like collaborate with your friend or whatever.
3: Yeah, like the audience is more just there for like to be bystanders.
1: Yeah, kinda. Exactly. Yeah. It's your experience on stage with your music. It's nothing about anyone around me, really.
0: I'm sure you'd play the song the same way if the crowd wasn't there.
1: Usually I'm more into it if there's no crowd there, to be honest. That's just how I personally work, because I wouldn't say that I do music as a performer. It's more of like a personal thing to me, and I just perform.
0: Yeah.
1: But a lot of musicians like performing, so they do music because they want to perform.
0: Yeah.
1: So two different sides to it.
0: That's like saying it's like, do you do it for the love or do you do it for the profit?
1: Oh, definitely the love. I've done it forever, you know.
0: Yeah. Oh, I'm not meaning like you. I know you do it for the love. Yeah. You do it for the love of the game, but like, you know, like people that just want to go up and perform, and it's just like, bruh. It's like, all right.
1: Yeah, some people just like the attention too.
0: Exactly. Yeah, and then it's like, they even write the good songs, boy. It's like, man, they're spending half their time thinking like, yeah, this lyric is going to go hard on stage instead of like, wow, this lyric was a hard time in my life.
1: Yes, exactly. Yeah,
3: definitely.
1: I love that.
3: And what's been one of your most favourite performances or gigs so far?
1: Oh, I've never thought about that.
0: How many have you had, just like real quick for people that know?
1: Hundreds.
0: Oh, yeah, my lord.
1: I've been doing it.
0: I'm actually getting like lore dropped on me like left, right and centre today. What?
1: I don't know what one of my favourite gigs would be. I mean, the one that I did most recently was pretty wicked. Like when I was in Australia, I played at the talent show.
0: Oh, yeah.
1: At the hostel, I was doing it. They had like a garden bar across the road.
0: And that's
1: like,
0: so cool.
1: Yeah, it had heaps of musicians that just go there, like tourists and stuff, and they'll just perform at the talent show. And I signed up with my friend that I just made, and we convinced each other to do it together. And we're like, okay, I'll do it if you do it.
0: Yeah.
1: So we both did it. And I played my original music, and I messed up my first song. And I was feeling really upset because I was really excited to show it, and I messed up one of my chords. And then I watched back on my video that my friend recorded, and it wasn't even obvious. Like, you couldn't even tell. And I redeemed myself with my second song anyways because it was really good. But I think what I loved so much about it was that I was in a completely foreign area with completely nobody that I knew.
0: Yeah.
1: And everyone was so supportive. And people would come up to me afterwards, be like, oh, my God, I love that. Yeah. People at my hostel were coming up to me. And then when I was on my bus and I was going to Gold Coast, people I didn't even see were there that weren't even at my hostel. 2 days later came up to me and were like, I saw you. You were so good.
0: That's
1: like, I
0: so
1: loved it.
0: Cool.
1: And I was like, oh, my God. I didn't realize anybody would care so much. Yeah.
0: The thing, you made that much of an impact on all those people.
1: Yeah, I really appreciated it. Like
3: the value of it.
1: Yes, exactly. Yeah. Especially because, like I say, I do it for me, but it's so awesome that I can actually make other, like, people can love it too.
0: Yeah.
1: As, like, just like I love it, they can love it.
3: Exactly, exactly. But, I mean, look, we are coming to the end of the program or the episode, but before you go, if you could collaborate with absolutely anybody, who would it be?
0: Are we going dead or alive? Or
3: yeah, dead or alive.
0: Dead or alive, Michael Jackson, any day of the week. But I mean, obviously, we'll let you. What would you say?
1: I don't know, I really like male vocalists, so definitely Jeff Buckley.
3: Tifa. Oh, yeah.

0: I love his voice and his beautiful soul, and I love his music.
1: That would be so cool. Yeah, imagine that. It's like the people that go to like concert. I don't know if you saw, it was, I think it was recently when Coldplay came.
0: Oh,
1: and I think there was this girl who was a musician that got invited to open for Coldplay or come up and sing with Coldplay on stage. And it's like, imagine that happening with like Jeff Buckley or something, you know?
0: I couldn't imagine.
1: It'd be crazy.
0: That'd be so surreal.
1: Yeah, it'd actually
2: Mr. Buckley, I'd actually be like, I'd walk up on stage, I'm like, oh man, that's a handsome young gentleman right there.
1: But I mean, hey, look, thank you so much, Charlie, for coming and chatting with us today.
0: Thank you.
2: No, yeah, I had a great time.
0: I love it.
1: Where can people find you, like your music, or where can people?
0: Well, I really want to record some of my music, so hopefully I'll release an album at some point.
1: Yeah.
0: Just like a demo.
1: Yeah.
0: But I have Instagram, charlie.musician.
1: Yeah.
0: But I also don't really post anything on that one. I also have my main account, which is just Charlie Ravenwood.
1: Yeah.
0: So follow both of them.
1: Yeah, exactly. Get the followers up.
0: I don't really put myself out there on anything else, really.
1: Yeah, fair enough. But I mean, hey, thank you so much, though, for coming in. Really enjoyed it, didn't we, Finn?
2: Yeah, for real. I've had a wonderful time today. Music is something that everyone can connect with.
1: Exactly.
2: It's something that everybody loves. If you don't like music, get out of my face.
0: I can't relate to what.
2: It's like, I can't relate. I don't want, just go away.
0: Yeah.
2: For real.
1: Yeah,
2: and it's like literally, like we were saying before, I've never met you before, and now we're having a lovely conversation over just like the shared love of music.
1: Mm. Exactly, yo. Mm. Yeah, even though like, yo,
2: oh, for and, real,
1: like,
2: honestly,
1: yo, it's actually crazy how stuff like that can bring people together. But yo, thank you so much, everyone, for listening into the Social Link this week, Finn, mate. Thanks again, as always, for coming in.
2: Don't know why. I'll always be here.
1: Yep.
2: Thursday, I'll always be here.
1: And thank you, Charlie, again.
0: Thank you.
1: And that is another episode for The Social Link, brought to you by Coast Access Radio and New Zealand On Air.
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0: What's been making headlines across Kapiti and Hora Whenua this week? 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
1: Jane Zeaton here. Look, I'm sorry to interrupt your listening, but I want to tell you about what I get up to in my spare time. I rummage through recorded relics, finding forgotten 45s, long-lost LPs, and great golden gems from the music of the 20th century. 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

the very full-on sound of Becky Buller and her band. And when she does a concert, they do songs like that, and then they do a song with just a clawhammer banjo and a fiddle, or just a mandolin and a guitar. Big variation in a program. She writes lots of her songs, and she is a fun, interesting performer to watch. Oh, let's hear from Chris Jones and the Night Drivers again. Flat Creek. All set up for it here on number one. Yeah, let's go. Flat Creek.

Chris Jones and the Night Drivers with a song called Flat Creek. You're listening to Back Porch Bluegrass. We're getting close to the end now. I just need to remind you that the Morrinsville Country Music Club has a concert on the second Friday of the month at the Rotary Community Hall in Canada Street. And great music happens there. You never know quite what's going to go on. But if you get along on the second Friday of the month, you'll hear some great music. And Back Porch Bluegrass, the jam session that I host, is starting again on the 4th Sunday of the month. It'll be

this week, end of this week, 24th of April, 2:30 at the Waikato Contract Bridge Club Hall, and first gathering for some time. So we're looking forward to getting together and seeing all the old familiar faces. Shouldn't say old, should I? And all the familiar faces, and hopefully play some great music. So come along if you have the chance and you're anywhere near Hamilton on Sunday afternoon. We'd love to see you. Time for a gospel song. Third time out, Russell Moore doing wonderful lead singing when he reached down his hand for me.

Wasn't That Pretty? Third time out. Great band, great harmony singers. They trained under Doyle Lawson, who I remember seeing Russell and cohorts when they were working with Doyle Lawson. And he worked them hard and taught them how to sing gospel. And they've gone on and they do a wonderful job. Here's an album that's a bit of a surprise. Alan Jackson, he's a country singer whose music I enjoy. When he recorded a bluegrass album, he surrounded himself with the best bluegrass pickers he could. Scott Coney on acoustic guitar, Adam Steffi on mandolin, Tim Crouch on fiddle, Tim Dishman on bass, Rob Ikes on dobro, we heard him in Blue Highway, Sammy Sheeler on banjo, Don Rigsby and Ronnie Bowman doing some harmony, and they do some great bluegrass music, and Alan really nailed it, I think, on many of these songs. I've picked out one for you. Let's get back to me and you. This is Alan Jackson from the Bluegrass album.

0: Welcome back now, you hear?
1: Ah, great song from Alan Jackson. Let's get back to me and you. Well, just about time to end the show now. I'm going to take it out with an instrumental from a good friend of mine, Jean-Luc Leroux, a Frenchman. And I'll read out what it says on this album, Mandology. Jean-Luc Leroux has been a pioneer of an ambassador for bluegrass in the French-speaking world for 40 years or more. That was written a long time ago. Starting out in France and now continuing from his home in New Caledonia and sometimes Texas. He writes and records bluegrass music mostly in French with a decidedly French aesthetic while at the same time managing to capture essential bluegrass feel and spirit. And Jean-Luc is a really nice guy. He's come out for a couple of the New Zealand's Kiwigrass festivals when we've had them, and I've had the privilege to play some music with him, and it's real good bluegrass, and he has a wonderful way with his mandolin, plays great guitar and sings in a classic French style voice that everyone just loves, but he's a great mandolin player too, playing his old Gibson mandolin. Here he is with a tune called Brewski. Thanks for listening to Back Porch Bluegrass. Tune in again next week. I hope you are going to enjoy next week's program just as much as you've enjoyed this one. Bye.

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3: Welcome to Grief on Various Degrees. Today our guest is the lovely Anita, who is brave enough to come into the studio and share her grief journeys with us. And I'm talking many grief journeys. Welcome, sister. Kia ora.
4: Kia ora. Morena.
3: Morena. Morena. Anita, our last guest has left you a question to kick off our podcast today. And her question was, is what's the most surprising aspect about grief and what advice would you personally give to someone on a grief journey?
4: The most surprising aspect would be that, for me personally, was feeling it on all the different levels, like the physical impact that it had on me, on my mindset, my inner strength. Like it was, it's all been so different, but those aspects have all been like there, like that physical pain, the brain fog, the pain, the even feeling sick from it, and just kind of losing myself a little bit, because I've always considered myself as really strong-minded, and I've kind of conquered and come out the other end of so many things, but the grief journey just rattled me, and I don't know if it was because it had been such a domino effect with me, but
3: it's not just one journey though.
4: Yeah, no,
3: it's like multi. It's like a multitude of grief journeys.
4: Absolutely, yeah.
3: So it's kind of like, I don't know.
4: All the feelings.
3: I feel like all the vehicles. Because we're not talking just one loved one or, you know, one different connections. We're talking multiple friends. We're talking family members. We're talking, you know, and that's big stuff.
4: Yeah.
3: So, you know, we are in this physical form, right? So you have to carry it some way.
4: Yeah, we're human. Yeah.
3: Totally. Human.
4: So my biggest advice would be to allow all of that. You know, we are human. We're here to feel and to live and, you know, to accept as well. Like, that was my main power tool, was acceptance. Because for the longest time, I

0: was in denial, and I was depressed, and I was stuck in a ruck, and I was in all of that alone. And as I've accepted things over the years, the more I've been able to come out, the more I've been able to share, the more I've been able to listen to others as well, and not be so recoiled with it all. Because when you're in that place of recoilment, like, is that a word?
1: It is now. We'll get a t-shirt. We can be anything you want, girl.
0: You know, that's quite a dark place.
1: And it is a dark
0: place. You need the light of hope and understanding and sharing things and, you know, really coming out of all those feelings, knowing that they're going to full swing come back around.
1: Totally.
0: You're not 100%. You're not stuck there, you know.
1: But I guess too, for someone like yourself that's such a deep empath, to suffer on the level that you've suffered for all the people that have transitioned or died in your life, there's so many levels to it, isn't there? There's so many experiences, there's so many emotions, there's different thoughts around it.
0: Yeah.
1: There's different, I guess, unexpressed words that you haven't get a chance to say, you know.
0: It feels like my whole life has been a journey of healing.
1: Acceptance?
0: Yeah, and acceptance, yeah.
1: Yeah, big journey.
0: It's kind of like, in a way, has, for myself, sets me aside. Like, I just feel so different than the average person, and sometimes I just want to be in the mix of it all and just be normal in a way, like, and not have to go through as much as I've been through. But then, you know, I also know that people have got their own stories, and you know, a lot of people have gone through a lot of things, and there's definitely worse off, and there's no comparison. But when you've gone through this journey of what feels like your whole life, you just, that hope for some peace, or that hope for some normality, of that hope for a time of no suffering is just like almost a dream.
1: Yeah. And because grief never leaves you, you know, like we've witnessed it, like it will blindside you at 3 o'clock on some morning, or some cloud or some butterfly or something. You know, it's never ever going to leave you. It's with you for life. This is the imprint, this is the person you are now, and this is the force, new reality that you live in is now, and that's the person that it's made you, right?
0: Absolutely, yeah.
1: Can you start at the beginning with should I say your journeys or your journey, or like, you know, what was...
0: I'll try and make this quick.
1: No, it's not quick.
0: I feel like I'll be sitting there for hours.
1: That's all good.
0: You know, there's been a few that hit me really, really hard, but there was what I'd say, you know, warm-ups to that. But my first, like, grief and loss of a friend... was a high school friend, and we were friends for years, and she became a young mum, and she was out one time drinking in the car, and she wasn't driving, but the driver was driving erratically, and she was, you know, like, slow down, you need to stop, right, and I'm finding this out at her funeral as the one survivor is standing there in a neck brace telling the story, and her kids are running around playing tag, just oblivious to the fact that their mum's never coming home. And I just remember thinking, man, she was such a cool chick, and now she's gone. And
1: huge loss.
0: Yeah, really sad for her kids, really sad that she was, you know, only partly through her life. I always say too that I've gone through grief in a different way, I'll skip a little bit here. Because I've lost a couple of really good friends of mine. I've lost my sister who died in my arms, and then my mum died in my arms, and then my granddad died in my arms. But I always feel like I lost my mum before that moment, and my first grief really come from when I was younger, and I raised myself from 14 onwards. And I didn't have my mum in my life for many years at that point. We were once reunited once I became a mother myself. I fell pregnant at 18 and had my boy at 19. And my mum had come back into my life. We had an awesome bond. But between that time of me being 14, you know, that young girl, I lived the hardest years.
1: Yeah.
0: You know, I was left living with junkies. My own sisters were prostitutes and junkies. And I don't know, you can imagine the lifestyle that come with all of that, and having the half

0: warehouse and people coming and going, and me being the empath I was too, I knew so much was so wrong that I hid all that from anyone that was in my life who I chose, you know, school friends and things like that. I don't want them to know my story.
1: No.
0: But it got so hard for me to live a normal life when I had to go home to that every day.
1: You know? Yeah.
0: My first job was at 14, and that's soon after I moved out and I started boarding, and I'd work my ass off just to pay for where I was living. I mean, and I didn't like the places I had to live, but it was what it was, you know. Mm. At least I was away from that in a sense. But fast forward to me falling pregnant with my son, I was like, screw this, I need to be somewhere safe with him. And he'd given me so much purpose, you know.
1: Yeah,
0: like,
1: changed the trajectory. Yeah.
0: I also had like middle finger up to everyone that was in my life at that time, because I had just found out that one of my other good friends was sleeping with my baby daddy, my first love.
1: Whoa.
0: So that really screwed me over, because I'd already felt unloved from, you know, from my own mother, and I didn't have a father. Literally the only person I ever had like love from was my granddad, but at that, prior to me moving in, I felt like I needed to have distance there, because I was this little pothead, and I was this, you know, drinking every other day, and I was out of school, and I wasn't doing him proud, you know. I wasn't the little neats he knew me as at that stage, although I still felt like I was doing good in comparison to
1: everyone
0: around me.
1: Totally. And everything is just like a coping mechanism at that point, eh? Like,
0: yeah, survival mode.
1: Yeah.
0: Life really changed when I became a mum and I moved in with granddad. Like, I had no friends, but I had this gorgeous baby boy and this amazing grandfather that gave me a safety net like I'd never had before.
1: Yeah.
0: I'll always appreciate the little things, the cooked meals.
1: Was he a good cook?
0: Not really. Not really. He was very simple, but I like that.
1: Well, it's just a meal, isn't it?
0: It's just a meal, but it was everything.
1: Totally. Yeah. There's that stability that you were craving, you know, that wholesome, you know. What did he cook?
0: Oh, it was always meat spuds and veggie of any sort, like. And you eat the leftovers too the next day. So there's plenty of mince. You're having that mince for 4 days
1: straight. It
0: doesn't
1: matter, eh?
0: No.
1: There's nothing like leftovers, girl.
0: Oh, and a quiet home, a peaceful home.
1: Isn't it interesting? They're like all the things that you crave, just stability and, you know, continuity, a safe place, love.
0: And love, yeah.
1: And love.
0: Yeah. And now I've created that for myself as a woman.
1: Yeah. Out of the chaos.
0: Yeah.
1: The empath rises out of the chaos. Bless you, girl. Yeah. Tell me about your granddad.
0: My granddad, he was just an amazing, amazing man. He was a veteran. Like, he'd got to the age of reaching 100.
1: Wow.
0: He didn't lose his license till he was 98. He was still living in his own little flat up until his 100th birthday, and it was always clear he never wanted to be in a rest home.
1: Yeah.
0: And I had so much love for him, so much love. Like, I was his carer prior to him. He ended up moving in with me, but I was still his carer prior to that for years, you know, doing his groceries, cleaning up for him, any little job that needed to be done. We'd do fortnightly dinners, my mum included. We'd become a pretty tight little unit. And it was so nice to have that bond with my mum again too.
1: Mm-hmm.
0: Going back to the to granddad, he lived with me. He was 100, and that was a journey in itself. Like, I knew I needed to put my life on hold and give him my all, and that's exactly what I did. I was homebound, but I'm so proud of my kids. They stepped up to the plate too, and that's really healing for me when it comes to missing him and stuff, knowing that we gave him better days in his last days.
1: That you could be the space for him.
0: Yeah, and give him that love and that love back that he'd given me all those years.
1: And I suppose, what would you say, a proud moment when your children stepped up, I guess, coming from your childhood and your upbringing, and to like remove yourself from that situation, and the empath that you are, and the woman that you are, the wahine that you are, you know, to remove yourself going, I don't want to be amongst this, but I'm here, and now I've got these children earthside, and they follow my lead, that must have been a really proud moment for you too, for them to step up. And
0: oh, absolutely.
1: That's like a

0: a massive win.
1: A true love is so 100%. Powerful. It's so, so powerful. And I know for a fact that my kids had true love for him, and I got to witness that, and I got to witness Granddad feeling that. The smiles, the little things they would do without being told to do it or asked to do it, and it's just a pure, pure love. Mm-hmm. And the innocence of children as well, like, and the innocence of my granddad too. Like, he was a real great man, so that was real a big honour for me to be filling that for him and being able to do that for him.
0: Yeah.
1: And it just comes so easily for me because he's literally the one person that's never let me down in my life.
0: Yeah.
1: And he's literally been the one that gave me that safety net, and I was able to return that and do the same for him.
0: Well, like your rock.
1: Yeah, yeah.
0: Yeah.
1: He was our rock. We all looked up to him, you know. Mm. Even my sisters, like, they went through a stage, you know, their whole life they were junkies and made a lot of mistakes. They had no morals, but Granddad loved them through and through. Like, if they ever needed a ride anywhere, he was right there.
0: Wow.
1: And, like, when my sister passed away, it was me and my mum and my granddad that were with her.
0: Mm.
1: And that's healing for me too, knowing we got her out of the Flexmere home that she was in. It was inhumane. She was on deathbed.
0: Mm.
1: And that heals me, knowing that we got her
0: somewhere safe,
1: yeah. Somewhere warm, like,
0: Right. And I guess in that situation too, knowing that she was with her family, you know, what she'd chosen down here is side.
1: Like, the ones that really loved her. There's unconditional love. Like, man, they did, like, I say they because I've got two sisters and they're very much alike.
0: Mm.
1: They live the same lifestyle, but, you know, through and through, they're human. Like,
0: mm-hmm.
1: We've got some history there, and no matter what they've done, who they've become, I still see that innocent child in them, or that innocent person, or that person that wants to break free of all of who they are and come out the other end. But after many, many years of that lifestyle, it gets far-fetched, yeah.
0: Yeah. It's so challenging, isn't it? Because you love so much, and you ultimately say, come this way, I want you to have this life, but they're on their own journey.
1: Yeah, because I had taken them in
0: of course.
1: Things. But I got to a stage where I'm so overprotective of my children too, that I didn't want to show them, you know, too much of that.
0: Yeah.
1: Whereas if you let that inside your home, it's pretty hard.
0: It's volatile.
1: Yeah. But I did try. Yeah.
0: And even your mum, you know, like, even caring for her in her last days, you know, and being her caregiver. Mm. And then that's a huge story in itself, isn't it? To go, because that's full circle, right?
1: Yeah, absolutely. When I first started caring for her, I really struggled, and I kind of had like a sense of guilt around that. I ended up doing a spiritual hikoi, and I fully forgave her for giving up on me.
0: What's a spiritual hikoi?
1: So, have you ever heard of men's medicine?
0: No.
1: Okay, so it's like we went down to Shine Falls, and it's kind of like releasing how do I word it?
0: Held emotion?
1: Yeah.
0: Held trauma?
1: That's it. Mm-hmm. Yeah, that's exactly it. Yeah.
0: Because we store that.
1: Yeah, absolutely.
0: That's in our bodies. Yeah. We can't. Yeah. That's just like, it's like interesting because I know it's real because I've seen it.
1: They had us go down to the Shine Falls and go into the water and then scream out, like, do a release, the loudest you've done. I'd never, ever done that.
0: Super cool.
1: Yeah.
0: That's
1: and
0: amazing.
1: Then just drop myself down into the water and spoke about things. And I fully, at that point, I really was like, I do forgive her. Like, I've got that empath in me, so I understand why she did the things she did. And I always believe that if she could turn back time, she would. She'd do it differently.
0: Yeah.
1: So becoming her carer was become naturally again, you know. I just adored her. I loved her.
0: Of course,
1: regardless.
0: She's your mum.
1: Yeah.
0: And isn't it funny too, Nelly? Like, you realise too as you become parents, and you know you're raising your children, and you're trying to show up, and you're trying to, and you know, infuse in them these values and these morals of the people that you want them to be in the world that we live in now. You know, you're always trying to shape that, but I always come back to as like, parents are just humans too.
1: Yeah.
0: Like, you know, trying to do.
1: Yeah,
0: they've
1: got a story too. Yeah.
0: You know, and for such a long time, you think, like, you know, no, they know no wrong. They can't do no wrong. They're parents. But Like, actually, they're on their journey.
1: Yeah, for sure.

0: Sure, for sure. And I think, to be honest, even the empath in me as a child could understand that.
1: Yeah.
0: You know? Like, I knew certain things that she would do was wrong, but I understood her side of things or why it led her. I didn't condone it. I knew I never wanted to follow those footsteps, but I kind of got it.
1: Mm.
0: I mean, it's always, there's always that confusion there, of how, because I love my kids to death. Like, I just wouldn't do half of what was done, you know, mm-hmm. in that manner. Like, I kind of don't understand it, but we're not the same people.
1: That's right. Interesting.
0: Yeah, so.
1: So you changed the trajectory.
0: I did. I've got a lot of pride around that.
1: But you should. Yeah. You should hold your head up real high. That's amazing. Mm. Yeah, that's it. That's very, very special, my friend.
0: Yeah.
1: Yeah.
0: And I see it in my kids too. I see the love that they had for their grandfather, great-grandfather, and their nanny, my mum, you know, like, it's beautiful. And I know that it's because they seen that in me, and it's just in them, it's embedded in them. And it leaves me knowing that, you know, if anything happens to me, they'll be there for me, you know?
1: And
0: I know that's so heavy to put on. I hope to God that they don't ever get to that stage, but I certainly know that...
1: Well, isn't that what it comes back to? That's what life's about?
0: Yeah, you look after those that looked after you, yeah.
1: Or is it just love? Like,
0: yes,
1: you know?
0: The power of love.
1: Totally, yeah. And that's what we're here to do. We're here to love, you know? I don't know anyone, you know, like... All the money in the world can't buy love. It can make you comfortable in a lazy boy.
0: Yeah.
1: Might be a real nice lazy boy.
0: I tell you what, I take love any day. Yeah.
1: Totally. 100%.
0: True love.
1: Uh-huh.
0: Yeah.
1: Yeah. Tell me about your other friend that died in a car accident.
0: Yeah, so I had two friends die in the car accident.
1: So one was it Holly?
0: Holly Gunn at school. And then... obviously, with my mum leaving me at a young age, I had a group of friends, you know, and we did everything together. So when I had said I'd, you know, kiss them all goodbye after I found out that my best friend was seeing my first love, it was like, fuck yous all. But I stuck with one, and Janina Pascoe, and we did everything together. We studied together, we went to school together, we became mums together. And she died in a car accident not long after I'd lost my sister. So I was already going through a grief, and that hit me really hard, you know. I was also going through a breakup as well of my second kid's father. My mind was pretty weak, and I felt like, oh, man, what more could even happen? Like, I'm losing...
1: How much capacity do I have?
0: Yeah, losing myself here.
1: Especially someone that's been with you for such a... like a big amount of your life, which has helped you navigate territory that's challenging.
0: And someone that's just been true to me because, you know... Yeah. That
1: a good friend.
0: That was really hard. And she also had kids and stuff too, so knowing that her time had just come before her time, it was really hard. And I still haven't found myself... having that best friend in life, you know, I still hold that space for her, and so I've had to go through so much where I've been, man, I've needed you, Janina.
1: Yeah.
0: I'm like, damn, girl.
1: Well, there's space.
0: Yeah.
1: Hey, there's space for her.
0: Yeah, absolutely.
1: Yeah, someone's always missing. A loved one's missing.
0: Like a void, The heaviest losses for me was the ones that passed away in my arms, which was my sister and my mum and my granddad. Like, just watching that last moment, but also knowing that my love was the last thing they felt was healing. Like, it's such a conflicted feeling,
1: isn't it?
0: Man, you're there to watch their last breath, and it's not. It's for me, it wasn't peaceful at all.
1: Right.
0: It was really hard, but each one was different. So it's really hard to talk on it because each one was really different.
1: Mm. Different experience.
0: Yeah, different experience, even though I was there to witness them all.
1: And different circumstances too.
0: Absolutely.
1: You know, so different deaths.
0: Yes, that's
1: as such.
0: It. Yeah, absolutely, yeah.
1: Yeah.
0: So that, you know, that really rattled my like, I really, at that stage, I felt like I'd lost everybody I ever loved.
1: Yeah, of course.
0: And it was just such a domino effect. And I was quiet about it because I was like, damn, Nita, when are you going to hear?

0: Yeah, well, when you're going to get past a certain thing, I just feel like everyone that knew me just knew a little parts, but yeah. I felt like I didn't have the right to be like, oh, I'm still healing, like, because I had just been on such a journey with that I was I'm good, I'm good.
1: Yeah. And that's such a lot of pressure to put on yourself for the magnitude of the loved ones that do reside not here earthside with you, because it's like I was saying previously, it's like that stone in your pocket.
0: Yeah.
1: And you're different now from all those circumstances. You're this new shaped, you know, powerhouse wahine because of all these circumstances and these, you know, these massive experiences in your life. But it's never, will never leave you because it's who you are now.
0: Yeah.
1: You know, and you probably grieve because it's kind of like, you know, like you say, I thought I'd accept it or I'd move on or I'd heal. Mm. But yeah, at the end of the day, that's part of the journey, isn't it?
0: Absolutely, yeah. Yeah.
1: Just to accept, you know.
0: Yeah, and accept too that is going to be sometimes alone. Like some people have that big family or a doula. And some people have just themselves.
1: That's right.
0: Obviously when you're a mum and you've got all these things that you've got to show up for, you kind of have to pack away that pain sometimes.
1: Yeah.
0: Although my advice is to feel it all, you've got to get to a point where you just have to accept it in that moment and move on. And it does fade out.
1: Yeah.
0: You know, like it there's things that still hurt me now, but it's not
1: so as consuming.
0: Same. Yeah. Always often as it used to be, you know, like it was hard for me to function. Like there were days where I just couldn't show up. Mm. I would want to see people and I'd want to be around a good crowd or do something really beautiful for the day. The sun might be shining, there'll be a market on, whatever. I'd be wanting to do it, and then the littlest thing would trigger me, or I'd just be hit with that heavy stone and it would affect me that much that I couldn't go off and go and pack that away and accept that in that moment and go on with my day.
1: Mm. But these are processes, eh?
0: Yes, absolutely.
1: That you need to be able to be like, okay, but
0: I've actually went a solid year now. So last year I lost another good friend, and it was someone that I had kind of been seeing on and off for 4 years, and then he passed away on my birthday. We shared birthdays. What? Yeah, so I was just to keep it simple, I even feel now that I can't let people in. Like, I'm so closed off in a sense. Like, I'm so open.
1: Yeah.
0: And I'm so honest and I've got so much love to give, but when I know it's going to be something real and something true, I tend to be like, I'm just closed off.
1: Well, you're scared?
0: I am, yeah. And, you know, and that was like, it was like a real hit for me. Like, you know, he's another one that's just gone now.
1: Mm.
0: He's not coming back. Like,
1: I find it interesting. Like, if we're looking at the picture of, like, you know, you passing with, like, your sister, you know, your sister in your arms, and then it's just on reflection, and, you know, the passing of your granddad and the passing of your mum. It's so interesting that it's gone full circle back with it, in the embrace of your arms, the people that need it the most, like your friends knew that they were loved because they've got their children and they've got good mates, and it's like tragedy because it's, you know, an accident of death.
0: Yeah.
1: But, you know, if you look at, like, your family members that just needed that embrace of love, you showed up. You were there. It's like, I actually think you're an angel. I think the polar opposite to you. I reckon you're an angel.
0: Yeah, you're not the first one to say that.
1: I reckon. Yeah, totally. You should take that. We'll get you the t-shirt.
0: If only my back wasn't tattooed or rough already, I'd get the wings. But
1: we can put them somewhere. You've got extra skin. But do you know what I mean? Like, I know you're saying you're fearful of letting anyone in because you don't want to lose anymore, or you don't want to feel that anymore. You just want to be here and happy and live in unconditional love.
0: Yeah.
1: But maybe it's the opposite. Maybe it is the opposite, you know, where you are that angel to wrap them in love at that time that they need. Mm. I don't know. I'm just a doula. You know.
0: I tell you what, it has been really healing for me to know that, you know, as hard as it was really healing to know that the last thing they felt was me. The last thing they heard was me.
1: Yeah.
0: Because I certainly was giving them all my love in the end, you know.
1: Yeah.
0: And that is quite healing for me. And that's why I've got them tattooed on my arms. You know?
1: Yeah.
0: I didn't get my sister because we look quite alike, so I don't want anyone to think,

0: I'd got a portrait of myself.
1: No.
0: But these are the proudest tattoos. Now, I think I'm like, what, 75% covered, and these two are the ones I'm most proud of.
1: Mm,
0: I do have one for my sister over here, which is the bird, but it's not her face. Yeah.
1: Yeah. Well, I think, you know, any representation of love is important, you know, and whether you wear that on your, as I refer to it, as your meat suit or your earth suit, so be it. You know, it's a part of you, it's your story, it's, you know, it's your journey, you know, it's your growth, it's also, it's, you know, at times it's been your struggle, your suffering.
0: Yeah, but, so, yeah, and part of who I am.
1: Totally, yeah. Totally, yeah. You know, and that's the, I mean, the silver lining. I mean, look at what you've achieved, and look at the humans that you've put into the world.
0: Yeah, yeah.
1: Like, how amazing.
0: Yeah,
1: you know,
0: broke cycle there. Yeah,
1: 100%. And that's a huge feat.
0: Yeah,
1: you know.
0: Oh, I'm so grateful. I am so grateful.
1: Grateful for yourself,
0: for my kids, and for myself. I'm grateful for my mindset.
1: Yeah, yeah. Strong.
0: Yeah,
1: strong-minded, eh?
0: At times.
1: Yeah.
0: No, I like to think I'm quite strong. I feel like my mindset is what's got me through all the years.
1: Well, it's really interesting, isn't it? Because are you your body or your mind? I mean, we reside 100% in our minds, right? Our life is in our minds. It's everything that we see. You know, it's how we process. So we live there.
0: Yeah.
1: So what is your mind?
0: Yeah.
1: You know, is it a weapon
0: Who
1: or
0: are you? Yeah.
1: Are you? Is it a weapon or a tool?
0: Mm-hmm.
1: You know, I suppose through grief, that's what I've learnt.
0: Yeah.
1: You know, it's super interesting, isn't it?
0: It's so interesting.
1: Yeah. Wow. So apart from the acceptance thing, is there anything else that, I mean, your grief journey is huge, is enormous. It's a very deep, multifaceted, large magnitude of journeys.
0: Yeah.
1: Is there any advice, Anita, that you would, I know you said acceptance, but is there anything else? Like, I know you're very, very mindful of your physical well-being as well. Is there anything else that you give anyone else some advice or just some tools to be able to get through if they're navigating a journey of grief?
0: One thing that really helped me, it was actually from my own daughter, and she would have been 6 at the time, and I was laying next to my deceased mother, and she came up to me and she tapped herself on the heart and she said, "Don't worry, Mum, she will always live on in here." And I think that's one thing that I'll carry with me, like, throughout all, that they live on through us.
1: Mm-hmm.
0: They live on through the things that we see, like I said, the butterflies. And, you know, so my advice is to believe that there is afterlife.
1: Mm-hmm.
0: Like, I strongly believe that. I know that. And let that carry through, like, live for them.
1: Mm, totally. Live for them. That's such a good... That's a good quote.
0: Yeah.
1: Live we'll put that on a T-shirt, I think. We've got a lot of T-shirts happening here today. We've got a lot of merch. Anita, before you go, and thank you so much for your kororo and your... Oh, your courage, it's incredible, and the magnitude of the woman you are. I have so much respect for you and love for you. But before you go, can you please leave a question for our next guest on grief on various degrees?
0: Ooh.
1: Anything.
0: Oh, you've got me there.
1: Anything.
0: A question.
1: Any question.
0: Can be anything.
1: Anything.
0: For the next guest.
1: Yep.
0: How do you live on for the ones that have passed?
1: Awesome. Thank you, Anita. Please follow me on Facebook, Celebrant Alicia, or check out our website at www.grieftopeace.co.nz. 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Till next time, please live your life in full colour, tell your loved ones you love them, and leave no stone unturned. Bless you all. Cheers for the tune in.
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and you're anywhere near Hamilton on Sunday afternoon, we'd love to see you. Time for a gospel song. Third time out, Russell Moore doing wonderful lead singing when he reached down his hand for me.

wasn't that pretty? Third time out. Great band, great harmony singers. They trained under Doyle Lawson, who I remember seeing Russell and cohorts when they were working with Doyle Lawson, and he worked them hard and taught them how to sing gospel, and they've gone on and they do a wonderful job. Here's an album that's a bit of a surprise. Alan Jackson, he's a country singer whose music I enjoy. When he recorded a bluegrass album, he surrounded himself with the best bluegrass pickers he could. Scott Coney on acoustic guitar, Adam Steffi on mandolin, Tim Crouch on fiddle, Tim Dishman on bass, Rob Ikes on dobro, we heard him in Blue Highway, Sammy Shelor on banjo, Don Rigsby and Ronnie Bowman doing some harmony, and they do some great bluegrass music, and Alan really nailed it, I think, on many of these songs. I've picked out one for you. Let's get back to me and you. This is Alan Jackson from the Bluegrass album.

0: back now, you hear?
1: Ah, great song from Alan Jackson. Let's get back to me and you. Well, just about time to end the show now. I'm going to take it out with an instrumental from a good friend of mine, Jean-Luc Leroux, a Frenchman. And I'll read out what it says on this album, Mandology. Jean-Luc Leroux has been a pioneer of an ambassador for bluegrass in the French-speaking world for 40 years or more. That was written a long time ago. Starting out in France and now continuing from his home in New Caledonia and sometimes Texas. He writes and records bluegrass music mostly in French with a decidedly French aesthetic while at the same time managing to capture essential bluegrass feel and spirit. And Jean-Luc is a really nice guy. He's come out for a couple of the New Zealand's Kiwigrass festivals when we've had them, and I've had the privilege to play some music with him, and it's real good bluegrass, and he has a wonderful way with his mandolin, plays great guitar and sings in a classic French style voice that everyone just loves, but he's a great mandolin player too, playing his old Gibson mandolin. Here he is with a tune called Brewski. Thanks for listening to Back Porch Bluegrass. Tune in again next week. I hope you are going to enjoy next week's program just as much as you've enjoyed this one. Bye.

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3: 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We've had a good run of weather in the last week, but it looks like maybe over the weekend, early next week, it might well change. School's back next Monday the 20th of April, so I thought we'd play Sapphire, the uppity blues woman, a song called School Teacher's Blues.

John Mayer with the first of his Blues Breakers song recorded in the early 1960s, all about the death of Elmore James. Next up, we've got a track from an interesting LP I've got at home. It's called Country Blues and features two country blues singers. One of them is Johnny Shines, and the other one, a guy called Blind Will Jukes. And each has one side of the LP to strut their stuff. And I thought we'd start off with Johnny Shines. Johnny Shines, one of the legendary blues guys, emanating originally from the 1930s, a guy who played a lot with Robert Johnson and then went on to have a pretty lengthy career. The track I've selected was actually recorded in the Netherlands in 1978 at a blues festival, and it's a song called Ramblin' Blues, and if I remember correctly, it's basically Walkin' Blues.

Alvin Bishop there with Fannie Mae. All right, we've flipped over the LP and now got a track by

a blind Will Jukes, and he's a little bit less well known. In fact, he's very well known. According to the liner notes, the songs were probably recorded at his home, and apparently a pretty raw and a bit ragged. But he was a guy who mentioned that he knew Robert Johnson and learned how to play the guitar from Robert Johnson. But whether that's right or not, I'm not sure. These recordings apparently were made in 1975.

Johnson.

0: that all your starter?
1: Star plug, give me four.
2: Well, I hope you heard that. Okay, came through pretty faint, but that was Blind Willie Jukes and Terraplane Blues. Next up, we've got a track from Clarence Gatemouth Brown and a great song, Born in Louisiana.

Clara's great Gatemouth Brown there, and born in Louisiana. Gatemouth Brown, of course, a legend of the blues, and passed away shortly after Hurricane Katrina hit the States in the early 2000s from essentially injuries he suffered during that storm. But in those days, he was also quite a ill man as well. A legend, interesting guy, pretty feisty from what I've read, always carried a gun with him, played guitar, and also he played the fiddle. 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Time's ticked around to 23 and a half minutes after 7 o'clock, and next up we've got Rory Gallagher, and he's doing Don't Stop Me from Talking.

the great Irish guitarist, the Rory Gallagher, and to get the title right, the song was Don't Start Me Talking, and it sounds like the phone's ringing.

Well, you got a double dose of Rory Gallagher with Don't Start Me Talking. I was a bit tied up on the phone and pushed the wrong button, but we've got it all sorted now. And here's another Rory Gallagher song. The person on the phone was saying, I don't play too much Rory Gallagher. So we got a triple dose tonight. And this one goes out to Tom and Karen down in Featherstone.

there you go, Tom and Karen. Hope you enjoyed Rory Gallagher and I'm Tore Down. 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And

A big Maybell there with Ramblin' Blues. And next up, we've got a track from American guitarist and singer Chris Kane. And this is from an album he put out in 2001, the album called Kane Does King, where he plays a whole lot of B.B. King songs. Chris Kane was gratefully influenced by B.B. King, and Chris Kane's still around at the moment recording and performing. So let's hear what he was like 25 years ago.

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2: 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I'm Susie Cato.
0: Hello, you. I am Trevor, and our sound man Phil is here too.
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2: Today, in a magnificently magical Susie and Friends, kids just like you, Emma, Nathan and Coco, tell their best jokes. And Junkie talks about a book she loves. Also, Trevor heads out with the Susie and Friends microphone to talk to kids, asking, if you could create your own pizza, what toppings would you choose? What toppings would you choose? Have a think about that and compare your toppings with what the kids told Trevor. There are some pretty interesting toppings.
0: On the song list today, as usual, it is all Kiwi music with Anika Moore, Tom Knowles, the punk rock Socks, I love them, and Amalia's music.
4: 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I love cheese.
0: We also have a new series of stories starting called Pūrākau. And today's story is the separation of Ranginui and Papatūānuku.
5: There was only darkness in the world. 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
3: Plus, we've got shout-outs and Susie's fun facts.
2: But right now, it's Phil's Super Sound Megamix. Are you ready, Phil?
3: I'm ready, Susie. Here it comes, my Super Sound Megamix. Did you like the rooster on the end there?
2: Loved it, Phil.
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2: Starting the music now with the amazing Anika Moore. It's called Animals in My Room. Ooh, I wonder what animals are in Anika's room. Listen and find out. How many can you remember?

0: Anika Moore from her album Songs for Bubbas, that is Animals in My Room. Hey, do you remember some of the animals that Anika sang about in her room? Well, there was a dog and a chicken. There was a horse, a pig, a monkey, and what was the last one? It was a mummy. Well done, ka pai tō mahi, if you remembered some of those animals. This is Susie and Friends with your friend and mine, Susie Cato.
1: Oh, that's the email alert. That means a new email's arrived. And it's from 6-year-old Bo. Kia ora, Bo. It says, "Hi, Susie. My name is Bo. I really love Susie and Friends. Yay! This is my joke. Why did the horse cross the road?"
0: Oh, Bo, I do not know. Why did the horse cross the road?
1: To get to his neighbours. Great work, Bo. Thanks for your email.
0: A Susie song is coming soon, but now Janki wants to tell us about one of her favourite books.
2: Hi, I'm Janki. I'm 8 years old, and today I'll be reviewing the book Tulip and Sprout. It's by Emma Wood and illustrated by Carla Martel. This book is about four friends, Tulip, Max, the pet rock Susan, and pet potato Doug. Doug has gone missing, and Tulip's friends has gone on a trip. So she decides to go to the jungle, and she finds Doug, and she makes a new friend. I would say this is an adventure story, because Tulip goes on an adventure when she goes to the jungle and finds Doug. My favorite character is Tulip. She's the main character, and I like her because I think she goes through different experiences. She's actually really resilient. Like when she was sad and bored, when she had no one to play with or anything, she got the idea of going to the jungle, and that she's really creative, that how she makes her friends. Like she takes potatoes and draws faces on them, so she makes new friends with potatoes. I like the illustrations because they really pop out. And I think it's a wonderful way for, like, little kids to see what's happening inside the story. The story reminds me of the first book I read called Tulip and Doug, and it was about when Tulip first met Doug. I read it when I was about 6, so I really enjoyed it at that age. I think what the story says is that even if you can't find friends in real life, you can always be creative with your friends and make them out of potatoes or rocks or whatever and just have fun playing with them. I think

0: Kids would really enjoy this book because it's got a fascinating story and the illustrations with the words make it a beautiful story. I'm Junkie, and that was my review from the book Tulip and Sprout by Emma Wood and Carla Martel. I think everyone should read this book. It's a really cool story, so go take a look at the library or the shops. Bye.
1: It's our time.
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How about a floor? 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
0: Before My House Has a Roof, Janki talked about a book that she really liked called Tulip and Sprout by Emma Wood. You can find it in bookshops and libraries right across the motu. And thank you to Bo for the joke we had before. There are more jokes coming soon.
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0: Next on Susie and Friends, Tom Knowles sings for us. There's a triple treat of jokes, and we have Fire Lucy with her story, The Separation of Ranganui and Papatūānuku.

0: It is Aotearoa's favourite kids show, Susie and Friends, with Susie Cato, Trevor and Phil. That is Tom Knowles. Great song, lovely song, called I Am Enough.
1: And if you'd like to see the amazing Tom Knowles perform live, along with the incredible Jeff Parsnips and your very special friend, me, come along to Sounds Fun next weekend. It's at the Tuning Fork in Central Auckland next Sunday, and there'll be live music and entertainment and fun and crafts and face painting. Sounds Fun with me, Tom Knowles and Jeff Parsnips at the Tuning Fork next Sunday, May the 24th at 10 a.m. Tickets are at Moshtix. And also next weekend, the latest episode of the brand new series of You and Me will go up on our YouTube channel, You and Me NZ. And this time, it'll be all about taking turns. Do you ever find it frustrating to take turns? Well, the toys are in a big long line and they've got to take turns so that everybody has a chance to go down the slide. Come and join us next weekend. That's on our YouTube channel, You and Me NZ.
0: Now, I wonder who's having a birthday. Let's find out. Let's open the birthday book.
1: Happy birthday, Toby Taylor, from your whānau. Ella was six this week, and she celebrated with a unicorn party. Wow! Happy birthday, Ella. And Erina Tahuna, happy birthday to you from Mum, Dad, and your sister and brother. Dominic Calder is seven. Happy birthday, Dominic, from Mum, Dad, and Taylor. Happy birthday, Roy. Love from Mum, Dad, Auntie Kim, Cadell, and Michaela. And Hayley Yates is eight.
2: Happy birthday, Hayley.
1: Nina England is eight as well. Happy birthday from your sister, Ava. Happy birthday, Holly, from Liam, Sophie and Glenn. And Jamie Rickard is five in a couple of days. Happy birthday, Jamie. If you're on our birthday list, or you're one of those we might have missed.
3: Happy.
4: Happy.
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0: To get a birthday shout out on Susie and Friends, email us the birthday person's name, the date of their birthday, and how old they'll be. 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
1: Okay, we had an email. Here it is. It's from the Kelly whānau, who say they read the book that Janke told us about before. What was it called, Trevor?
0: Tulip and Sprout by Emma Wood.
1: That's it. And the Kelly whānau say it's their family favourite. Thanks for your email.
0: Pūrākau, our new series of stories, starts very soon. Story one is the separation of Ranginui and Papa Tuānuku. But first, let's have some laughs with Emma, Nathan and Coco.
6: It's joke time!
7: Hi, what's your name?
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7: What's your joke?
8: How do you stop your nose from running?
7: How do you stop your nose from running? 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
9: What did one rockpool say to another?
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7: What's your joke, Coco?
8: A monster walked into a shop and asked for a fork. Then another monster went into the shop and asked for a fork as well. And then another monster went and asked for a fork. And then another monster came in and asked for a straw. And then the shop owner said, why would you ask for a straw? All the others want is a fork. And the monster said, well, someone just spewed on the sidewalk and all the chunky bits have gone.
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10: Before there were houses, roads, schools, or even the sky above us the way we know it today. there was only darkness.

in the world. A thick, quiet darkness that never changed. There was no daytime, no light, and no sun. That's because Rangi Nui, the Sky Father, and Papatua Nuku, the Earth Mother, were holding each other so tightly that no light could slip between them. They loved each other deeply and lived happily in this eternal awhi, their embrace. But tucked between Rangi Nui and Papatua Nuku were all their many children. Their children were the Atua, gods of the forest, seas, winds, food, and people, all squeezed together in the darkness, waiting for space to grow. They couldn't stand, they couldn't stretch. Some of them didn't even know what they looked like. This was the only world they'd ever known. Until one day, something happened. As Rangi Nui and Papatua Nuku slept peacefully, they rolled slightly apart. And for a moment, just a moment, in that tiny space, something slipped through. A thin line of light. The children froze. "What is that?" one whispered. The light disappeared as quickly as it came, and the darkness returned. But nothing felt the same anymore. They'd seen it. A glimpse of something else. A glimpse of something special. From then on, the children began to wonder. They talked quietly, imagining what might exist beyond the tight space they'd lived in for so long. "Maybe there's a bigger world out there," one said hopefully. "Maybe there are colours," whispered another. "And space," someone else said. "Room to move around." That brief moment of light taught them something important. That darkness wasn't all that there was. Time passed. Days or nights. It was hard to tell without light. Some of the Atua felt restless. Others felt sad. A few were scared. But they knew they'd eventually have to talk about what had happened and decide what to do. The Atua gathered together in a hui and shared their thoughts. "Rangi Nui and Papatua Nuku love each other," said Tawhiri Mātia, the god of winds and storms. "We shouldn't separate them." Others nodded. Aroha, love, mattered. But Tāne Mahuta, the god of forests and birds, remembered the light and the hope that it had brought. "What if," he said carefully, "we make space between them? Not to hurt them, but so we can grow." There was silence. Space. Light. A world beyond the darkness. Tawhiri Mātia didn't like this plan, but all the others agreed with it. He was outnumbered. One by one, the other Atua tried to push their parents apart. They pushed with their hands. They pushed with their shoulders. They pushed together. Nothing moved. Rangi Nui and Papatua Nuku were too strong. Their embrace was just too tight. Then it was Tane's turn. Instead of standing, Tane lay on his back. He placed his feet firmly against Rangi Nui, the Sky Father, and pressed his shoulders into Papatua Nuku, the Earth Mother. He breathed in deeply and pushed. At first, there was nothing. But Tane was patient. He stayed in this position, and as time passed and he grew stronger, he pushed harder against his parents. And then one day, a quiet creak, a glow appeared. Light spilled through the growing space, brighter than anything the Atua had ever imagined. Tane pushed harder. The gap widened. Air rushed in. For the first time,

0: Ottawa could stand. They could see each other. They laughed. They cried. Some shielded their eyes, overwhelmed by the brightness of the world. Ranginui was lifted high above, becoming the sky. Papatuanuku lay below, wide and strong, becoming the earth. Between them was space. A space for forests to grow, birds to fly, rivers to run, and tangata to one day live. But the separation was still mamai. Ranginui wept for Papatuanuku. His tears still fall today. We call them ua, rain. Papatuanuku longed for Ranginui too. When mist rises from the ground, some say it's her breath reaching up towards him. Not all the Atua agreed with what had happened. Tawhiri Matia was angry. He thought the separation had broken his parents' hearts. He showed his anger with wild storms, roaring winds that bent trees and waves that crashed against the shore. And we still feel his anger today. Still, Tane stood firm with their decision. He knew they'd done the right thing. He knew that without the separation, there'd be no light. No growth, no life. And so, the world as we know it was created. Because sometimes, things have to change for new life and opportunities to begin.
1: Oh, wonderful story. Thank you very much. It is the first in our new series, Pūrākau. And that story, the separation of Ranginui and Papatuanuku. It was told by Faya Lucy. Thank you very much. Another story on the next Susie and Friends.
2: We had an email last week from Oscar. Oscar asked if we could do some fun facts about noses. So, especially for Oscar, here we go.
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2: Fun fact one. Your nose is amazing. When you breathe in, the inside of your nose warms up the air and moistens it. Your nose also makes mucus. That's the sticky stuff in your nose that you might call snot or boogers. Mucus traps dust and germs that can be harmful to your lungs. If you look inside your nose, you'll also see tiny hairs that collect larger things like dirt or pollen. And those hairs stop those big things from getting down into your lungs. So hair in your nose is really important. Fun fact two. Most people think of their tongue when they think about taste, but you wouldn't taste much at all without the help of your nose. Smell and taste go together because the smell of foods help us taste better. You can test this if you like. Take a bite of food, maybe a banana, and think about how it tastes. Then pinch your nose and take another bite. You'll notice the banana tastes different. It should taste much better when your nose is helping you taste. Fun fact three. Did you know your nostrils take turns doing the work? It's true. When we're healthy, we usually have one nostril that's clear and one that's a little bit blocked. The cool thing is, the nostrils take turns. So in about 4 or 5 hours, it will be the other nostril that's clear.
3: Fun facts.
4: Fun facts.
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5: Hey, Susie.
2: Yes, Phil?
5: What do you call a nose with no body?
2: Ooh. I don't know, Phil. What do you call a nose with no body?
5: Nobody knows.
2: Very good.
1: Hey, do you know the alphabet? Do you know your ABCs? Well, whether you do or you don't, next, Itty Bitty Beats have a song just for you. Susie tells us what's new on her YouTube channels, and then it's maths time with the punk rock socks. Lots of fun still to come.

0: That's Itty Bitty Beats and the Alphabet Song. This is the kids' show for the whole whānau, Susie and friends, and we've had some emails and messages.
1: We sure have. Kia ora to 7-year-old Nola. Hi, Jasmine and Zion. And hello to the Knight Logan whānau. Hi, Talia, Corey and Freddie. Kia ora, 6-year-old Baz. Oh, and Baz sent in us a joke. Are you ready for Baz's joke? Okay. What kind of reptile can you wear on your feet?
0: I do not know, Baz. What kind of reptile can you wear on your feet?
1: Crocs.
0: That's great.
1: And Baz made up that joke all by himself. Ka pai tō mahi, Baz.
0: If you'd like a shout out to share a joke, request a song or story, or just say hi, email susie@susie.co.nz or message us on the website susie.co.nz. When you get there, hit the
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1: Hey, what do you get if you cross maths with punk rock? Well, we're going to find out with a song from the Punk Rock Socks. If you can, this is a good time to have a jump around for 1.5 minutes. Sing along too, and you might just learn your two times table.

0: That's a Waiata called Two Times Table by the Punk Rock Sox. And the Punk Rock Sox are a New Zealand brother and sister, Samuel and Jolene, along with Jolene's Aussie husband, Adam. So there's three of them. Love that song, Two Times Table. Thank you, Punk Rock Sox.
1: This is Susie and Friends with me, Susie Cato, and our friends Trevor and Phil. It's time to make someone a winner now with the draw for last week's competition. The prize was a copy of Tom E. Moffat's joke book, Funny Knock Knock Jokes for Kids, and a funny picture frame so that you can create a fun gift for your mum or your nana or your auntie or the special lady in your life, because last weekend we celebrated Mother's Day, didn't we? And to go into the draw, all you had to do was send in your funniest joke. We had heaps of jokes, and we'll share the ones that we haven't heard before on our joke page and here on Susie and Friends over the next few weeks. All the entries are in the randomizer, and for the pushing the go button job, we always take turns. This week it's my turn. How about we count down backwards from four? Will you do that with me? Will you join in? We're going to go 4, 3, 2, 1, go. Okay? Starting with four. And 4, 3, 2, 1, go! Woohoo! There's our winning entry.
0: I've got the winner's name here in my hand, and we'll put this name on our website after Susie and Friends today. We've got another chance for you to win on the way with this week's competition.
1: Trevor talks to some kids soon about pizza. He asks, if you could create your own pizza, what toppings would you put on it? We also asked that question at the start of Susie and Friends today, didn't we? What toppings did you choose? I'll check out the kids' answers soon.
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0: It's Susie and Friends with Susie Cato, Trevor and sound man Phil.
3: That's an email alert, Susie. Here you go.
1: Oh, thanks, Phil. Let's see. It's from 7-year-old Nick. Kia ora, Nick. And it's a joke. I've not heard this one before. Can't buy. Okay. Are you ready? What's grey?
3: I don't know. What's grey?
1: A melted penguin. And the black and white have all mixed together and made grey.
3: Thanks, Nick.
1: Ka pai tō mahi. Good work.
0: Thanks, Nick.
4: Time to win with this week's competition.
1: It's time to make you a winner. And the prize today is a Sounds Fun prize pack, because next weekend I'm performing with Jeff Parsnips and Tom Knowles as part of Susie and Friends for May at the Tuning Fork in Auckland. 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Who is your favourite Kiwi Kids music artist? Who do you love that makes music for Kiwi Kids here in Aotearoa, New Zealand? 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
1: In just a minute, a song from Amalia's Music. But right now, here's Trevor with the pizza question.
2: Hi, it's Trevor here. Today I'm talking to kids just like you. Today we're talking about pizza. Hello, what's your name?
3: Arabella.
2: Arabella, how old are you?
3: 3.
2: I think you might be an expert in pizza. My question for you, my friend, is if you could build your perfect pizza, what would you put on the top?
3: I'd put cheese on it. Ham.
2: Good choice. So we've got cheese, we've got ham. What else would you put on it?
3: Pineapple.
2: Perfect. Good choice. Thank you very much. Bye-bye.
3: Bye-bye.
2: Hello, what's your name?
4: Dora.
2: How old are you, Dora?
4: 4.
2: Okay. My question for you, if you could build your perfect pizza, what would you put on the top?
4: Cheese.
2: Cheese is a good start. What else?
4: Ham. Cabbage.
2: Good. Good. And anything else?
4: And pineapple.
2: That sounds delicious. Thank you for talking to me, Dora. Bye-bye.
4: Bye.
2: Dominic, how old are you?
5: 6.
2: 6 years old. I'm asking about pizza today. If you could build the perfect pizza for you, what would you put on the top?
5: Cheese.
2: Anything else?
5: No.
6: Cheese pizza.
2: Hello, what's your name?
7: Yosuke.
2: And how old are you?
7: 3.
2: If you could build your perfect pizza, what would you put on the top?
7: Cheese. Tomato.
2: Yeah? Cheese, tomato, what else?
7: Broccoli.
2: Cheese, tomato and?
7: Broccoli.
2: Perfect pizza. Thank you, my friend.
7: Bye-bye.
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0: This is Susie and Friends. That's I Love Cheese by Amalia's Music. Before that, I talked to kids about inventing a new pizza and the toppings they would choose. We had a lot of fun talking about pizza, so what I'm going to do is I'm going to go out and ask the same question next week, but with a new group of tamariki, and see what toppings they come up with. We'll have that on the show next week.
1: Do you remember some of the toppings they said? Cheese was a big favourite, wasn't it? Along with tomato and tomato sauce. Also ham, pineapple, cabbage and broccoli. Yum! Did you remember some of those? Well done if you did. And that's about all we have time for today. But before we go, let's say thank you to everyone who helped with Susie and Friends today. First up, thank you, Mr. T.
0: Thanks, Susie.
1: Thank you, Mr. Phil.
2: Pleasure, Susie.
1: Thanks for the jokes, Emma, Nathan and Coco. And thank you, Janaki, for telling us about the book Tulip and Sprout. And kia ora, Fire Lucy, for the story.

0: The Separation of Ranganui and Papatūānuku. Thanks Arabella, Dora and Dominic for the pizza chat. And a big kia ora to 6-year-old Bo, the Califano, Baz and 7-year-old Nick.
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0: bet you've forgotten to put out your rubbish bin. Well, for the folk of Porowhenua and Manawatu, Lucy's Bins take away that feeling of dread. 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
1: Kia ora. Welcome to Neurodivergence Matters. I'm your host, Stephen Harrison from Thrival Coaching. Today we're looking at part two of Navigating Turbulence. This is a three-part mini-series. Today, it's about turning overwhelm into information. We're going to look at how many of us are told that our feelings are too much, we're overreacting, we're too sensitive. And so today, it's about reframing negative emotions as signals. We're going to look at anger and frustration in terms of how they support us with boundaries and recognizing that this isn't working. We're going to look at confusion, which is classic fog of learning, and also worry and anxiety, how we change the question rather than fight the brain. Whether you're a parent or a child or your partner's received a diagnosis or whatever, or you have as a neurodivergent person. And so there are some things you can say to yourself that really can make a difference. For instance, parents to children, they might say, "You're still the same you. This information helps us support you better." Or, "I'm proud of who you are. I want to understand what life feels like for you." So that's really supportive and encouraging of the child. To your partner, you might say, "Well, this changes our understanding, not your worth." Or, "I'm learning. I might get things wrong, and I'm willing to keep trying." And in terms of a neurodivergent person speaking to themselves, "This doesn't erase who I've been. It helps explain what I've lived." Or, "I'm allowed to build a life that fits my brain and body." So those are words that can really help you in terms of yourself or a relationship. It really becomes important that the words that you use really get chosen, because they make a difference to how you feel about yourself or how you're neurodivergent person feels about themselves. Let's just move into today's episode and reflect on some things that may help you warm up to what we're going to talk about. What emotions have been the strongest for you in terms of knowing that you're neurodivergent or the person you care about is neurodivergent? What have you noticed in terms of the pendulum swing in your reactions? You know, what's been the strongest for you? What's been the shift? What's been the swing? If you were to think of where your feelings have been in the last day or two, what's your current emotional weather? And what would be one small action that comes out of the extreme ends of the swing that you've been on? Not expecting you to actually answer those right now, but they could be something worth sitting down later and doing. But they are warming you up to what we're going to cover today. Think about negative emotions. We know about anger and frustration, disappointment, hurt. There's so many emotions that we don't particularly enjoy. And I know for me, it's been a real journey to engage with and extract from those particular emotions the value that is there to be had. But one thing I've really learned is negative emotions provide data. They are not bad in and of themselves. Whereas culturally, we often learn that anger, fear, and frustration, sadness, that they're bad or weak or negative. They're actually really helpful in helping us understand

where we are misaligned between our values, our reality, and our needs. In terms of a neurodivergent person, emotions often are more intense, may last longer, and they may be triggered by sensory, social, or cognitive overload, along with all the other regular things that people find their emotions are triggered by. Reframing is really the key tool that we can use, and that is we need to reframe that these states are signals or information, not verdicts on who we are. So let's have a look at anger and frustration. Anger is often put with violence, and they aren't the same. Anger is a feeling, violence is a choice around how anger and other emotions might be expressed. And so anger itself is a feeling. And when you have a feeling, it tells you something, and then you have a choice about what you can do with that. Anger often signals to us that a boundary has been crossed or ignored. It may be because someone else has crossed one of our boundaries, or we have. It tells us that a value we hold has been violated, or that someone or something important to us is threatened. So those are really important signals and really valuable messages that we can look for when we feel angry. Frustration, on the other hand, often tells us that we've been putting a lot of effort in, that the path we've been following isn't working, is blocked, or is mismatched for what we're trying to do, and that we actually need a different strategy, not more self-criticism. Both anger and frustration, you can call them activations. They push us to review, adjust, and act. That's all they do. What we do after that is our choice. So in a neurodivergent life, when you see these things, parents might have anger at school systems that minimize their child's needs. Frustration might be showing up when the things you've been told are standard strategies aren't working. The thing about neurodivergent children is they are unique. They are unique as a person, and they're unique in their condition. Standard strategies, as much as they may be useful and may provide some support, don't answer all the issues or challenges you might face. And frustration lets you know, hey, what I'm doing at the moment is not working. Need to change that. If you're a partner of a neurodivergent person, you might have anger because of years of misunderstanding on both sides, or how often the communication patterns that you're following misfire. Great, it's information, do something different. For a neurodivergent adult, you might have anger because you've had gaslighting or misdiagnosis, and it's taken a long time to actually find out what's truly going on. Or you might have frustration with productivity tools that aren't built for your brain. And I have a real example of that from work I've been doing recently, where I don't know what they did for a design, but it sure wasn't user experience. The screens were so fully populated with information and controls and changed on a regular basis that there was no way I could ever settle and understand what was on the screen in front of me or make sense of it. And I've had my whole career in IT and working with developing systems. So this was a really bad system, and I was frustrated a lot of the time. And I had to just learn to, in this case, work with and be with the frustration. I did find some ways around it, but boy, was it frustrating. So, you know, it's a signal. It lets you know there's something that's not working. Helpful questions that you might use. What boundary is this anger asking me to honor? Or what is the real goal here, and what new path could I try? So a question for anger and a question for frustration. Confusion is something that we often try and avoid. I know people who get confused and they do all they can to get out of it, take action, even if they don't know what they're doing the action for. So confusion can be quite frightening for people.

However, it's also a really natural state to be in, particularly when you're in a learning and growth phase. So confusion often signifies that your brain is processing new information, that old patterns and new patterns are colliding, and that a new understanding is forming underneath all that noise. If you think about it from a neurodivergent context, you realize that you are neurodivergent, and some massive questions start to get asked by you. Is this neurodivergent, or is it a trauma, or is it my personality, or is what's happening for me at the moment all of the above? And you can be receiving conflicting advice from professionals, friends, and social media, and that causes a lot of confusion. And so signs that you're in this, what I call fog, this confusion, is you might have racing thoughts or total blankness. You might feel spaced out, overloaded, or even in my case, I found myself feeling physically dizzy. And then I struggled, you know, you can struggle to make decisions. So all of those are signs of confusion. There's others as well, but these are some of the key ones that I've certainly recognized. When you feel those things, it's important to recognize that this confusion isn't a bad thing. It's recognizing and acknowledging that you're actually in a learning and growth process. And now it's about what can you do with that and move forward. It's not a personal failure. So working with confusion, we'll name it. Hey, I'm in a learning phase. I'm not in a failing phase. The reality is you're only in a failing phase if you think you are. Otherwise, you're learning. So go with the learning phase. It's far more valuable to you as you go through life. Also, stop stirring this pond. There's a real tendency when we get into confusion to start asking questions that there are no answers for. One of my biggest learnings was realizing I never had any sense of stillness. There was never any peace. And what I recognized I was doing was, before the pond could settle, I would be out with my stick and stirring it up, asking all sorts of questions. Whereas if I stopped asking the questions, the pond could settle, the dirt at the bottom would settle, and I'd have clarity. You know, that's when I could start seeing fish and some of the other beauty in the pond. But if I keep stirring the pond because I'm feeling confused and I want to take some action, it's like being in a washing machine. So allow incubation. Step away on purpose, whether it's be taking having a rest or going for a walk or doing a non-demanding activity. And let your mind reorganize in the background rather than thinking you have to be actively doing something. It's that space that you provide that allows the brain to sort itself out. And then check in later. Check in later. Check in and ask yourself, what feels even slightly clearer now than it did yesterday? That's a really good way to recognize and acknowledge confusion, allow it to be, but allow your mind to settle and rather than try and create false clarity, and then come back and check in. I get very focused on databases when I get confused. I can get really absorbed in my database, whatever it is I'm doing. But when I come back out and I ask about what I was confused about, I often have an answer. If not, I might do something else. Confusion is not the problem. It's trying to force confusion earlier than it's ready. Finish this little bit with looking at worry and anxiety. Because, of course, if you're faced with confusion, anger, frustration, worry and anxiety are often very close. And so worry is repeating the same negatively framed question over and over again. The brain loves raising questions. And every time you get into a worry loop, it is because you're asking questions. And so if you can start to understand what it is you're worrying about, you might be able to identify the question that you're asking and change the question. You know, so the sort of questions you might be asking when you're worrying would be,

What if everything goes wrong? Guess what? If you ask that question, your brain will answer it. Or what if I'm messing this up forever? If you really want to get a really dark idea of what your future could be like, keep asking those questions. So anxiety is a fear that we won't cope. It's fear that something terrible is inevitable. Worry is that repeat of regurgitating of the same negative question and worrying what's going to happen. So the key shift that you can make, really get clear on what is that hidden question and the fear that's underneath all that, and then changing the question to something that invites your own agency and offers you options rather than catastrophizing. For example, some questions a parent might be with: what if my child never fits in anywhere? Can you get how that might raise a little bit of concern and anxiety? Change it to something like, what can we adjust now so my child has at least one safe, accepting space? A partner might be, what if this diagnosis means our relationship is doomed? That question's probably going to doom your relationship. You could change it to, what support or changes might help both of us feel safer and more understood? And for the neurodivergent adult, what if I fail at everything because of my brain? Not much hope in there, is there? Could become, where have I already succeeded and what conditions help me do that? So each of those new questions that you shift to really empowers you to be in charge of your destiny and to look for new options and opportunities. The old questions close you down and put you in a state of worry, anxiety, and aggravation. So as much as I'm offering you some opportunities here to look at your own process and come up with new strategies, sometimes therapy, medication, and community support are vital. Don't block those off as possibilities, because sometimes we all need help. I know I have. And it can make a massive difference if you go and find the right sort of help at the right time rather than just fighting it on your own. Recognize that seeking help is an act of courage. It's not weakness. And by seeking the right sort of help, then you really open yourself up to more opportunities and greater learning and moving yourself through all the challenges that you have in a smoother, more productive manner. Here's a simple process, and I acknowledge that simple is always easier in writing than in practice, and practice is a key thing here. You're going to have to try these things more than once before you get them right, but it is a simple process. So how do you turn one feeling into a next step? Well, first step, name it. Right now, I mostly feel, and it might be angry, frustrated, confused, disappointed, hurt, sad, full of rage, whatever it is, name it. And then the second step, ask, what might this feeling be trying to protect, warn me about, or highlight as important? And that's opening yourself up to your own insights. The third step, choose one small action. So you might clarify or assert a boundary without any violence. You might try a different strategy instead of pushing the same one, because, you know, I'm feeling frustrated because what I'm doing isn't working. So do something different. Take some rest and allow incubation. That can work with any of the feelings, but certainly it's a great one with confusion. Rewrite one worry question into a more helpful one. So all of those that I've mentioned for step three are some of the things you might do as a single small action. Just choose one of them. Taking a single step makes a massive difference. So what's the aim of all this? Well, it's not to erase the feeling. It's
to inform

you of your next experiment. And the experiment allows you to take the place that you are in your life and in your day and try and find something that works. And if that one doesn't work, try something else. So